0: run states that had stayed on the sidelines jumped in. Florida, for example. We spoke to Governor DeSantis, swiftly passed a new congressional map, likely to see four Democrats lose seats. Now the Democrat map in Virginia has been thrown out. And it goes on. That what the Democrats did and what they launched has damaged them. And I hope that's the case. I'll be right back.
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Hitter takes up high on a check swing. Two balls and a strike. Against Arizona, Samford went 3 2/3, but did not allow an earned run to the Wildcats. It's only three times this year he's not made it through five. 2-1 to West. Again, elevated, and he checks his swing on the high fastball. West batting 277. He hits 488 when he leads off, though. Good number for a leadoff hitter, huh? Hitters count 3-1. Samford. Deep breath, exhale. Now home. At the knees, strike two. No score in the bottom of the first inning. Just getting underway at UCLA. Ducks went down 1-2-3 in the top of the first. Now the Bruins to the plate for the first time. Payoff. West fouls it away to our left. Our broadcast location just to the left of the press box here in the last row of the seats. I'd say about 25 degrees to the left of home plate. You can see into the Oregon bullpen. 3-2, number two from Samford to West. Got him swinging on a high fastball. He stuck with the high cheddar. West had checked his swing on a couple of those, and on the 3-2 pitch, the second 3-2 pitch, West goes around and can't connect. Strikeout to lead it off for Will Samford, and Rock Chalowski steps up next. Chalowski's batting 335 with 18 home runs. Berkeley Mabius behind the plate for the Ducks. Dominic Hellman at first, Ryan Cooney at second, Drew Smith playing third, and Maddox Maloney at shortstop. Chalowski swings through the first pitch at 95 miles an hour. Braden Jaxa in left, Jack Brooks in center, Angel Laya, the outstanding freshman, in right. Brooks sandwiched in center between two freshman outfielders here tonight. 0-1, Chalowski tardy on a 95-mile-an-hour delivery again. Samford with some giddy-up on that fastball. Sophomore getting Chalowski to swing and miss twice. Mabius, Hellman, Cooney, Smith, Maloney, Jaxa, Brooks, Laya, 2-9 defensively on the diamond. No score in the first. 0-2 to Chalowski. Low and in. 97 miles an hour that time from Samford, and he missed down and in. Chalowski, legs wide apart in the right-handed box, open stance, 1-2, breaking ball, down and out. 80-mile-an-hour off-speeder. Samford tried to get Chalowski to fish. Chalowski held up. Count even at 2. Chalowski with an 1146 OPS has consistently been towards the top of the conference all season long. Now the 2-2 home. Chalowski takes just a bit inside at 96. Samford with some giddy up here. Full count again to a UCLA hitter. West struck out swinging on the second payoff pitch. Samford's first payoff to Chalowski. Ground ball to the left side. Backhand play by Maloney. Throws it on a couple of hops from the gap. Not in time. Man, what a play by Maloney. Backhand deep in the 5-6 hole. The shortstop made it interesting. Trying to throw out his counterpart at first. Hellman with a good stretch from first. Just not quite in time as Chalowski beats out an infield single. Those are the kind of plays that I think we're going to see all weekend long here at Jackie Robinson Stadium. Two of the best teams, not just in the Big Ten Conference, not just on the West Coast, but in the country. Two of the more talented rosters in all of college baseball squaring off this weekend in what is a marquee series toward the end of the regular season. Mulivai Levu now takes inside at 94. A little bit down, Mabius, a nice job fielding his position behind the plate. One ball and no strikes.
No score in the bottom of the first.

0: first base runner of the game, Chalowski on the infield single. LeVou batting .347. Hits the next pitch from Sanford in the air to left. Jaxa first back. Now the left fielder comes in and makes the catch. Jaxa spent time at catcher, at first, at left field. Made the play there. Talking to Waz about him last weekend. Just gives you options when he can play all these different positions. And I think Braden would tell you he's still working on the defense at those positions. Made the catch there. Now Roman Martin, the cleanup hitter. .337 average. An OPS just north of 1,000. Sanford holding the runner. Now home. At the knees. Strike one. No balls and one strike from number 28 in gray tonight. Oregon in black across the chest in that Oregon baseball font. Black cap with the yellow O. UCLA wearing the home white with blue pinstripes. UCLA lettered in blue across the chest. The blue caps with the yellow and white B on the front. 0-1 fouled off. Straight back toward Mabius. No balls, two strikes. Chalowski with just one stolen bag this year. He's one for one. UCLA is not a team that runs a lot. Dean West, the leadoff hitter, is 9 for 10 stealing bags. Next closest in the starting lineup is 6 for 8 in Peyton Brennan. 0-2. Breaking ball, big bender that Martin's able to lay off. One ball, two strikes with two down. Chalowski gets his lead with Hellman holding him on. Sanford deals. Line drive into left field. Chalowski aggressively going to try for third, and he will get there. Chalowski, a great jump off the bat. Jaxa moved over toward the left center gap, fielded it there as Martin lined one past Maloney at short. Now runners at the corners. Two hits for the Bruins with a strikeout and a flyout in the first, and Peyton Brennan is next up. Boy, numbers like this. Again, we're going to see some numbers like this this weekend. Sanford threw that pitch at 96 miles an hour. Martin hit it 109. Two good teams squaring off this weekend. Now Peyton Brennan takes a pitch low in the zone at 77. Breaking ball, he doesn't go after it. Brennan batting .272. Just .239 with runners in scoring position. .10 to Brennan. Breaking ball. Ooh, didn't get the call there. That one had so much break on it that Mabius caught it just below the belt. Umpire said when it crossed the plate, it was up and away. 2-0. Brennan in a hitter's count, batting .279 with two outs. Sanford delivers a touch below the knees. 3-0 now, and that pitch count for Sanford is now over 20. He's at 22 pitches. Martin at first, Chalowski at third. Bruins threatening in the bottom of the first. 3-0 to Brennan. High and tight, ball four, bases are loaded. Number 13, Oregon at number 1, UCLA. The Bruins, the first offense to threaten here. And Will Gasparino is coming up. Perhaps the best number 6 hitter in the country with an OPS approaching 1,100. He's hit 18 home runs this year. A triple, 6 doubles to boot. .313 average, slugging .659. Berkeley Mabius out to the hill to talk things over with Will Sanford. First mound visit for the Ducks. Sanford's been real stingy. to opposing offenses with two down. Just a 192 opponent batting average. Gasparino in the righty box. Sanford pitches in the zone. Off speed to start. No balls and one strike. Chlowski at third, Martin at second, Brennan at first. Bottom one at UCLA. Sanford, no ball, one strike pitch. In the air to right field, that's trouble. Laya chasing it down in the corner. Two Bruins in, and a third held up. It's 2-0 UCLA on a Will Gasparino double down the right field line. Chlowski scores. Martin scores behind him. Brennan gets to third and then sees the stop sign. Gasparino with a good piece of hitting. He went the other way. Hit it where it was pitched. And it bounced toward that 330 sign at the right field foul pole. It's 370 to right center, 395 to dead center. 370 to left field and 330 down the left field line as well. And Sanford delivers the first pitch to Cashel Duggar. He fouls it away. It's 0-1. A symmetrical ballpark. 330 to each pole, 370 to each gap, and 395 to dead center. Scoreboard at Jackie Robinson Stadium and right center field. 0-1 from Sanford. Breaking ball fouled toward the Oregon dugout. Ducks are in the first base dugout. Decent-sized foul territory at Jackie Robinson Stadium, particularly behind home plate and then toward the dugouts. Factors into this being a pitcher's park. 0-2 with two in scoring position. Sanford trying to limit the damage. He deals to Duggar. High, fastball. Duggar thought about it, much like Dean West earlier this inning, but held up. Now 1-2. Two runs on three hits in the bottom of the first for UCLA. Sanford has now thrown 28 pitches here in the first. 1-2 toss. Breaking ball got him swinging. Sanford bounces back, but two runs come in on three hits, no errors, and two Bruins left in scoring position. UCLA strikes first, 2-0. Bruins going to the second on the Oregon Sports Network from Learfield.
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0: To the second inning. UCLA with a 2-0 lead over the Ducks as Wyland Moss, who's filling in as the Friday night starter for the Bruins with Redmond out for the third straight week. Curious how long Wyland Moss will go. His third start, he's been one of the excellent bullpen options for UCLA this season. But he's getting the start. The Bruins really need a good start out of him. The way that it can go when you lose an arm in the rotation, especially change the complexion of the whole season. Drew Smith, Dominic Hellman, Angel Laya trying to get two runs back for the Ducks here in the second. Cleanup hitter leads it off. Smith takes at the knees, a strike, 0-1. Moss, though, is a guy that can give the Bruins some length. He's been a long reliever, the truest form of that definition. He's gone 2 2-thirds, 4 2 1 1/3, 5 3 2/3, 3 2/3, 3 2/3, 4 1/3, 2 2, 4 1/3, 6 2/3. He can give UCLA some length, even as a quote-unquote opener. Next pitch to Smith, missed. 1-1 now to the Duck third baseman. Smith, a high chopper to the left side. Chalowski charges it. The shortstop throws to first in time. Next up is Dominic Hellman. Hellman, a .266 average, 15 extra base hits this year. Hellman settling into that righty box against Moss. Power pitcher, power hitter here. Hellman takes too high, 1-0. Looked like a cut fastball out of the hand of Moss. Had a little movement, elevated in the zone. Just above the zone, to be exact. 1-0 to number 45. Fouled to the right. A missile off the bat of Hellman. 102. But foul. He was a bit tardy on the 93-mile-an-hour fastball. Bruins defense playing Hellman pretty straight up here. Now the 1-1. Hellman takes at the knees for a strike. Reminder that every Duck stolen base this season is brought to you by Steel. If you want power and reliability you want to steal, find yours at steeldealers.com. 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Moss, the 1-2. Hellman fouls the breaking ball away to the right. A sold-out crowd at Jackie Robinson Stadium tonight. Capacity of 1,820. The report was that every seat would be full. There'd be standing room. Bruins expected this to be their best weekend of the year attendance-wise. That's even with a home series against the crosstown rival in USC earlier this year. 1-2, Hellman takes at the knees for strike three. 83-mile-an-hour breaking ball that had some movement. Hellman goes down looking. That brings up Angel Laya, candidate for Big Ten Freshman of the Year. Batting 302. An OPS of over 1,000. Laya with 6 doubles, a triple, and 13 home runs. Laya into the lefty box. Moss looks over his glove. Now winds for the first pitch. Laya takes a strike. 92 on the outside corner. Digging back in, the freshman. One of three freshmen in the lineup for the Ducks, as has become routine for the last month or so. 0-1 to Laya. Just misses down and out, this time at 88 miles an hour. The report on UCLA is often that they will utilize the changeup on the mound in fastball counts. 1-1 to Laya. Pops it up over our heads and out of play. One ball and two strikes. And we just saw an 82-mile-an-hour changeup out of the hand of Moss. 1-1 pitch, one of the most critical in any count, any at bat. 1-2 really favors the pitcher. 2-1 really favors the hitter. He went to the changeup to get it to 1-2. and now delivers a fastball that Laya punches right to center field. Gasparino doesn't have to move much, and he makes the catch. Laya hit it on the screws and hit it a little too well. Center fielder able to stay put and make the play. No runs, no hits, no errors, and nobody left. We're headed to the home half of the second, and UCLA has a two-run advantage on the Oregon Sports Network from Learfield.
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0: Nice night for baseball here in Los Angeles. Just below 70 degrees at first pitch. Supposed to be about 62 degrees around 10 o'clock and been cloudy all day. 11 mile an hour wind gusts here officially in Brentwood, if you trust what the trusty weather app says. 2-0 UCLA in the bottom of the second inning. I'm Joey Mack in Los Angeles. The Ducks getting down early. UCLA sending seven to the plate in the first, scoring two runs on three hits. Now Trey Godoy, Phoenix call, and then back to the top of the order, Dean West due up, 8-9-1 for the Bruins. UCLA has had the edge in this series since baseball returned to Eugene, as Sanford delivers on the outside corner to open the at-bat. They've been close, a lot of them. If you missed it on the OCCU pregame show, UCLA has a 28-19 advantage in the series since 09 when the Ducks brought baseball back. Godoy takes low, one ball, one strike. 47 games played. 25 of them, over half of them, have been decided by three or fewer runs. And 17 of them have been one-run games. 1-1. Godoy fouls off a breaking ball toward the right side. Rolling foul. 1-2. 17 one-run games, and seven of them have come during the Mark Wazikowski era. Ducks have won some close ones against this Bruin team, and well, really, since Waz became the head coach, Oregon has had the edge in a lot of ways against UCLA, most notably wins. 1-2 fouled. 78-mile-an-hour bender from Sanford. Sanford's now up over 30 pitches. UCLA works some counts. Of course, three hits will help. Sanford, though, I think you'd rather give up the hits than the walks. His freshman year especially, the walks are what hurt him. Elevated that pitch count often. 1-2 swung on and missed. He strikes out Godoy. Third K for Sanford. I think Sanford now, an efficient couple innings would really help. Keep that pitch count under control. And again, he's had only three starts where he hasn't made it through five this year. A lot of foul balls, a lot of 3-2 counts. That's not what you want to see tonight, even against a potent UCLA offense. Phoenix call, the number 9 hitter for the Bruins. He takes low. One ball and no strikes. Success, though, against the Bruins, and you know, I think it's safe to say that early in the return to baseball, the Ducks enjoyed success quickly. 1-0 pitch hit in the air right field. Laya first in, now stepping toward the corner, and he makes the catch, a step into foul ground. Boy, that ball really carried off the bat of call. I thought pretty routine for Laya. It kept drifting and moving toward the corner. Laya was able to catch it. That one went 310 feet officially, and it's 330 to the foul pole. Dean West with the bases empty and two outs. So Oregon brings the program back in 09. Plays a good schedule. West shows bunt, pulls back, it's in the zone. But I think the 2010 year was when everyone went, whoa, Oregon baseball. Ducks opened that season with a win against the number 4 team in the country, Cal State Fullerton. A 1. West takes away. 1-1. Now overall, that team, that Oregon team in 2010, went 40-24. And some critical games against this UCLA program occurred that season. 1-1 to West. Ground ball to the second baseman. Fielded cleanly. Cooney throws to first for the out, and Sanford gets that efficient inning that he wanted here in the second. A 1-2-3 frame for Will Sanford. Keeping that pitch count under control. No runs, no hits, no errors, nobody left. Headed to the third, it's 2-0 Bruins on the Oregon Sports Network from Learfield.
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0: Joey Mack back in Los Angeles. It's the third inning where UCLA leads the Ducks 2-0. Going back in time to that 2010 season. Again, Oregon won 40 games that year. Second year of the program's rebirth, and it made some noise. They went to the regionals. And they ended up winning a couple games in that regional round, but ultimately did fall to Florida State. Went 2-2 in the regionals. Won 2 against UConn. Lost 2 to Florida State. Maddox Maloney looks at a first pitch strike. Maloney leads it off, followed by Junior Lowocki and Jack Brooks. 0-1, Maloney hits one in the air toward right center. Outfielders going after it, and in the gap, it's run down by Brennan. Ooh, boy. Maloney hit it well. Brennan able to run it down. He's got pretty good speed, and he showed it there from right field, running into the gap. Now Levo Lowocki Jr. next up. It was April 16th, a Friday in 2010. And Oregon baseball came to Los Angeles to play, at the time, number one UCLA. Junior Lowocki takes a strike, 0-1. That was the third time that an Oregon team had played the number one ranked team in the nation. 0-1 to Lowocki. Lowocki pummels one, but he pulled it foul. He hit it so foul. Oh, here we go. Couldn't get a distance, but it went 107 off the bat. Hit it so far foul that the trusty TrackMan data couldn't even track it. Now 0-2 to Lowocki. The delivery. Lowocki strikes out swinging. Next up is Jack Brooks. During the 2009 season, when the Ducks brought baseball back, Oregon went to UC Irvine, lost two games to the number one Anteaters at the time. So then the following year, it was the third time ever that an Oregon baseball team had played the number one team in the country, like these Bruins are ranked here tonight. The Ducks won here at Jackie Robinson Stadium, 5-4. Jack Brooks takes the pitch away. Oregon followed up that win against number one UCLA on April 16th, 2010 with an 8-4 victory. Oregon won the series against the number one Bruins. 1-0 to Brooks. Inside, now 2-0. UCLA did get a game back in that series with a 5-1 win on Sunday. But I feel like those two games... It was in April, Oregon had certainly opened some eyes, turned some heads in the second year of the program's rebirth. And it seemed like that was the confirmation. Okay, Oregon is a good team this year. Brooks takes high 3-0. Number 9 hitter Jack Brooks up with two outs. Ducks trailing by two here in the third. Oregon put together some good wins, but they're in the heart of conference play. Ducks won a series at number 1 UCLA in 2010. 3-0 pitch, Brooks takes away, and it's a 4-pitch walk. Suddenly, Moss couldn't find the strike zone there. And the Ducks turn the lineup over to Ryan Cooney with a runner aboard and two outs in the third. So when the Bruins have been ranked number 1 against the Ducks, hasn't gone great for UCLA. Oregon winning that series, and I just think it meant so much to the program at the time. Now Ryan Cooney, he looks at one that misses, 1-0. Oregon was kind of the new team on the block, right? Quite literally returning the baseball program in 2009. UCLA had been successful. Throw over to first, sends the runner back. Bruins have been a consistent power, particularly under John Savage. 1-0 to Cooney. Brooks fakes. Bunt shown. Pulled back. Snap throw down to first. Brooks gets back. 2-0. And Cooney flashing that bunt. Moss has lost the strike zone here a bit. Well, and in those games, just listen to some of the names that played in 2010 when it was number 1 UCLA falling in that three-game series to Oregon. 2-0 in the zone to Cooney. He looks at it for a strike. Oregon's lineup. Let's start there. KC Cerna was the shortstop. Marcus Piazzisi was in left. And Danny Pulfer, the second baseman, batted third. Eddie Rodriguez was the catcher, the last Duck to hit for the cycle. 2-1. Cooney with a swing and a miss, now 2-2. Steven Packard was in right field. And then Jack Martyr was at first base on that Friday, 16 years ago. Ryan Hambright was the DH. J.J. Altobelli was playing third at the time. Curtis Rinaldis was the center fielder. And Tyler Anderson started the game. Cooney takes down and in, 3 balls, 2 strikes. Tyler Anderson went 4 2/3. Gave up 5 hits and 4 runs to UCLA. 2 walks, he struck out 5. The Ducks then handed the ball to another major leaguer in Scott McGuff. 3-2 to Cooney. Swing and a miss. Cooney down hacking. That ends the third inning. No runs, no hits, no errors, and the two-out walk left stranded. Bottom three next. Ducks down 2-0 on the Oregon Sports Network from Learfield.
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0: Will Sanford back to work for the Ducks. He'll face 2-3-4 for UCLA here in the bottom of the third inning. Bruins up by two. Brock Chalowski, Mulivai Levu, and Roman Martin due up for UCLA. Back to that Friday night game in 2010 where the Ducks beat number one UCLA here at Jackie Robinson Stadium. Two major leaguers pitched that night for the Ducks, Tyler Anderson and Scott McGuff. Scott McGuff finished the game throwing 4 1/3. He allowed three hits and no runs, no walks. He struck out four Bruins. Anderson and McGuff combining to win the game for the Ducks. And listen to this for UCLA. The guy who Oregon beat that night, Garrett Cole, who went five innings against Oregon and gave up eight hits and five runs. Sanford delivering to Chalowski, down and out. Well, Garrett Cole won the 2023 Cy Young Award. 16 years ago, he was pitching against the Ducks, and Oregon beat him. 1-0 to Chalowski. Breaking ball, a good one at the knees from Sanford to even the count 1-1. And in that UCLA lineup, there are some familiar names like Nico Gallego, fouled off on the 1-2, Chalowski looking to lead off for the Bruins. Similar to his first at bat in the first, he singled on a 3-2 pitch against Sanford. Wills got him down, 1-2 here. The pitch, elevated fastball. Chalowski lays off, 2-2. There are some really good players in that game on April 16th, 2010 that the Ducks won. It was a 5-4 final. Chalowski takes just inside. Sanford with a good delivery there. Full count. Bruins by two in the bottom of the third. Sanford's payoff. Chalowski takes high, 4. Two plate appearances with full counts for Chalowski. 1 single and 1 walk. The next day on Saturday, Oregon beat UCLA 8-4 when the Bruins were ranked number one in the country. Same lineup for the Ducks in that game as Mulivai Levu takes the ball. But on the hill, listen to some of these names. Talk about some good pitchers for both sides. 1-0 from Sanford misses away, 2-0. UCLA with a runner on in the bottom of the third and a 2-0 count to Mulivai Levu, the three-hitter for the Bruins. Justin LaTempa started for the Ducks. He went 6 1/3 against UCLA, gave up three hits and three runs, just two earned. 2-0 to Levu. Levu pops one up. It's going to go over our heads and spin out of play. 2-1 now to the 345 hitter. Zach Thornton relieved LaTempa. Joey Housie also pitched, and Drew Gagne saved it for the Ducks. The guy that they beat, Trevor Bauer. 2-1 to Levu. Fouls over our head again. Garrett Cole won the 2023 Cy Young. He was the Friday guy for UCLA that year in 2010. Trevor Bauer won the 2020 Cy Young. He pitched on Saturdays. Ducks beat him too. And across seven innings, Oregon totaled 12 hits against Bauer. 2-2 to LeVue. Fouled off. Oregon scored 8 runs, 6 earned against Trevor Bauer that night. Those two guys in Cole and Bauer. Both have banners on the fence commemorating their Cy Young Awards. UCLA is proud of those two, and those are the two guys that Oregon beat that weekend. 2-2, LeVue hits one toward the scoreboard. Leaping at the wall, Brooks can't take it away, and it's gone. I thought for a moment that Brooks had a chance, and it was just over the fence. LeVue's 15th home run this year. Bruins by 4 in the bottom of the third. Next up, Roman Martin. The Chalowski walk and a LeVue home run. Will Sanford's now eclipsed 50 pitches. Right-hander delivers a strike to Martin. One. Martin takes low, 1-1. That home run traveled 403 feet. And it's 395 to dead center. 1-1. Martin gets plunked. Sanford's first hit batter. And Matt Floor is jogging to the mound. Duck pitching coach going to talk things over with Sanford and the infield. Sanford with 2 innings pitched so far, 4 hits, 4 runs, 2 walks, 3 strikeouts in 13 batters faced. A double and a home run allowed, 54 pitches. Well, the hitting summary certainly favors UCLA right now. They're 3-for-5 with runners on, 4-for-10 overall. They're 1-for-2 with runners in scoring position and 2-for-4 with 2 outs. The Ducks are without a hit the first third of this game. Bottom of the third inning, 4-0 UCLA. Peyton Brennan walked in the first, was stranded at third base. Sanford goes to the breaking ball and hits the bottom outside of that zone. Boy, nice pitch from Sanford. 76 miles an hour. Some good snap to hit the outside corner to the lefty Brennan. Next pitch, Brennan swings through it. Couldn't hit that one with a Bodor. It's 0-2. A walk and a home run and a hit by pitch in the inning. Sanford now after the mound visit. Bouncing back ahead 0-2 of Peyton Brennan. A 272 hitter for the Bruins. Sanford gets a swing and a foul off. Bottom 3, 4-0 UCLA. Brennan batting 5th, an 846 OPS for UCLA. O-2 again. High fastball that's fouled back. Just a fight it off swing, and Brennan did just that on the elevated heater. UCLA, for the most part, alternates left-right. They go left-right, left-right, Brennan lefty. Followed by a righty Gasparino, and then it's left-left. Duggar Godoy Ball by righty and call. Brennan punches the 0-2 to right field for a base hit. Next up is Will Gasparino, who's 1-for-1 with 2 RBI tonight. Two on, no outs. Sanford to Gasparino. Chopped outside the white line up the left side. Bounced off the wall and then rolled into fair territory up the left field line. It's like one of the bullpen guys for UCLA goes and gets it. That was the 60th pitch for Will Sanford tonight. Gasparino down 0-1. Sanford's pitch, check swing, and he went around. Gasparino can't hold up on a 78-mile-an-hour breaking ball. Good pitch from Sanford. He's had pretty good snap on that curveball. Seems to be the fastball that UCLA has been squaring up tonight. Here in the bottom of the third, 2 runs on 2 hits. 0-2. Gasparino takes low. Nice block by Mabius. Runners stay put at first and second. Martin the lead runner. Brennan behind him. Gasparino batting .317, a .422 on base percentage. He does have a tendency to strike out. 45 Ks and 180 at bats. 1-2. Low. 94 down. 2 balls and 2 strikes. Sanford checks the runner. Now the 2-2 is low. 3 balls and 2 strikes. Full count. No outs. Runners at first and second. Sanford 3-2. Gasparino swings and fouls it into the glove for strike 3. Great response from Sanford to get a strikeout against the guy who doubled in 2 runs against him in the first. Now 1 gone in the third. Sanford looking for an inning-ending double play ball here. Cashel Duggar, the catcher, digs in. The pitch to him is a strike. Right around the knees. Sanford with a good start here. Duggar, the number 7 hitter, a junior for UCLA, batting .291. Sanford, 0-1. Too low. Evens the count 1 apiece. Duggar has doubled 9 times, hit 4 home runs this year. 844 OPS for the Bruin backstop. 1-1 from Sanford. Just misses. Must have been a bit in. Turns the count in the hitter's favor, 2-1. Sanford checks the lead runner to the plate. Similar spot, gets the call this time. Even at 2 with 1 out. Sanford sets and deals. inside. Ball three. Living inside Duggar here. And it fills the count. Martin and Brennan. The runners aboard with one away. 3-2. Breaking ball. Didn't get the call on the outer edge. Bases loaded. Now Trey Godoy coming up. The DH, the lone freshman in the order for UCLA. He struck out swinging against Sanford to open the second inning, part of a 1-2-3 frame. Sanford's thrown 71 pitches total. UCLA with them loaded with one out. Ground ball on the first pitch. Maloney keeps it in the infield. Throws to second for one. Relay to first. Not quite in time. Rolls away from Hellman. And a run comes in. Two runs in for UCLA. It was in the 5-6 hole on a grounder. Maloney ranged over. Fielded it. Made a nice play to throw to second. Got one out there as Martin scored. But then the throw to first got away from Hellman and allowed Brennan to score. And UCLA has plated four here in the bottom of the third to take a 6-0 lead. Godoy able to beat it out. Nice play, though, by Maloney to even get an out there. Now it's Phoenix Call taking strike one. Martin and Brennan score. O-1 to Call. Big breaking ball in the zone. Now 0-2. It's ruled an error on the Ducks. It allows Brennan to score unearned. 0-2. Breaking ball on the inside corner. Call down looking. Sanford responds quickly. But another tough inning for the Duck righty. As four runs come in on a couple of hits and an error. One runner left aboard. UCLA up 6-0. And we're headed to the fourth on the Oregon Sports Network from Learfield.
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0: Well, the Duck offense with work to do here as we head to the top of the fourth. UCLA leading 6-0. Ducks committing an error as well. It was an E3. But aided the Bruins' effort there. But Oregon's offense hasn't gotten to Moss apart from a walk. Moss has thrown 35 pitches through three innings. Sanford, meanwhile, is up over 70 pitches. There's the difference. Mark Wasikowski even said on the Toyota Coaches Corner that he wanted his offense to just be tough at bats. See if they can embody that here in the fourth with Braden Jackson, Berkeley Mabius, and Drew Smith coming up. working counts maybe against Moss. First pitch swinging, Jaxa with a line drive over the leaping second baseman who was shifted call. And he's aboard. Jaxa got a pitch to hit, took advantage of it. Call was shifted to the third base side of second base. He leapt in the air and it was just out of his reach. Jaxa's aboard. The Ducks have their first hit. And it leads off the fourth inning. Reminder that every Duck home run this year is brought to you by Rick's Custom Fencing and Decking. Now open in Eugene, built right, built Rick's. Here's Berkeley Mabius. Hitting third in the order tonight. He's 0-for-1 thus far. Grounded out to end the first inning. First pitch swinging here, and he misses 81 miles an hour, 0-1. Moss is through three, and he's allowed his first hit. One walk, four Ks against the Ducks so far. As he throws his 38th pitch of the outing to Mabius. Check swing, foul to the netting. Now 0-2. Jaxa talking with first base coach Gavin Grant. Gets his lead again. 0-2 to Mabius. Line drive into left center field. Trouble as it bounces down. Cut off by the left fielder West. He throws it on a relay to second. Not in time to get Mabius in there to second base. And there's runners at second and third for the Ducks here in the top of the fourth. Mabius in scoring position. Move Jaxa to third on the double to left field. West cut it off before it went to the fence, but it was well placed off the bat of Mabius, who got into second base standing up, though it was close. Now here's Drew Smith. No outs in the pitch. Smith takes a breaking ball, strike one. Smith, a 347 hitter, 274 with runners in scoring position. Fourteen long balls this year. He's knocked in 49 runs. 0-1 to Smith. That's down and out. Evens the count, one apiece. Smith is 10th in the conference with 49 RBI. Trying to climb that leaderboard here. 1-1. Smith hits one in the air toward left. West backs up, has a beat on it. At the warning track, the left fielder makes the catch. Oregon tags up both runners, and a run is in safely for the Ducks. They're on the board at 6-1. Jaxa scores on the sac fly. Mabius gets into third base.

0: natural grass field here at Jackie Robinson Stadium. Hellman hitting 264. 1-0 pitch. Fouled in the air to the right toward the Oregon bullpen. It bounces there. Hellman with an 871 OPS this year. 1-1. Chases a high heater. Couldn't connect, now 1-2. Digs back in, taps the plate twice. One ball, two strike pitch to Hellman. Fouled in the air to the right toward the Oregon bullpen again. There is activity in the Oregon bullpen. Been stirring a bit the last inning. Hellman in his senior year, he's knocked in 28 runs, looking for 29 here. 1-2, coming to Dom. Fouled in the air, backing out of play. Still one ball and two strikes. Oregon opening this inning with a Braden Jaxa hit. Then a Berkeley Mabeus double to left. Sack fly from Drew Smith. Oregon's on the board, trailing 6-1 to the Bruins in the top of the fourth inning. Another 1-2 on the way to Dom Hellman. Got him looking. The breaking ball down and out to the righty. And Moss wins the fight. Now two down for Angel Laya. It's one where Dom Hellman would like to just put it in play. Try to get that run in from third base. Now with two outs, sack fly won't do it. Laya needs a hit. Angel Laya hit one well to center field in the second, but flew out. He hit it on the screws. Hits this one on a chop to the first baseman. Fielded clean by LeVou, and he goes to the bag himself for the out. Two leadoff hits. Ducks score one. And strand a runner in the top of the fourth. 6-1, UCLA leads. We head to the bottom of the fourth inning on the Oregon Sports Network from Learfield.
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Bottom four, UCLA leading 6-1. And with the top of the Bruin order due up in Dean West, Rock Chulowski, and Mulivaya Levu, Jonah Barkoff is in for Will Sanford. First, the final line for Will Sanford. He goes three innings for the Ducks. Just the fourth time this season, he hasn't made it to five innings. Five hits, six runs, five were earned against Sanford. He walked three and struck out five. Matt Floor now will hand the ball to Jonah Barkoff, who's really come on strong here late in the year for

0: a number of reasons. Barkov wearing number 32. The lefty, 6'2", 200-pound redshirt freshman from Lake Oswego, Oregon, and Lake Oswego High School. Barkov has not allowed a run this year. No record in a couple of appearances. He's thrown two innings, given up two hits, no runs. He's walked one and struck out four opponents in limited plate appearances, batting 250 against Jonah Barkov. Tough task facing the top of this UCLA order, but the Ducks have a lot of faith in Jonah Barkov. I really like his potential now that he has a healthy body. He's been pretty darn effective. First pitch, Dean West is in there at 91 miles an hour for a strike. West 0 for 2. Strikeout and a ground out. Bats 482 when he leads off. Takes the 0-1 low. One ball and one strike. Count even to the 274 overall hitter, Barkov. Just misses down and out. The lefty with some good snap there. 2-1. West, 421 on base percentage. Barkov goes to the breaking ball in the zone around the belt. 2-2. Bottom four, UCLA, six runs, five hits, no errors, three left on. Oregon, one run, two hits, one error, two left on. 2-2 pitch is fouled off by West. Barkov going for a stroll behind the mound. Ducks are shifted opposite field a bit for West in the outfield, anticipating him to go the other way. Barkov has the pitch call. 2-2. Breaking ball back up the middle, and it bounces to center field. Barkov tried to backhand it with his glove. Chopped over him and rolled to center field. Base hit. Sixth hit for UCLA, and Rock Chalowski comes up next. Rock Chalowski is hitting 339. Barkov delivers a strike on the down and in corner. Hit the black with the fastball there. Chalowski, an 1152 OPS. 28 extra base hits on the year. Barkov's 0-1. Chalowski chases a breaking ball. Good pitch by Barkov. It's now 0-2. Chalowski, 29 walks this year. 28 strikeouts. He's had two strikes against him in each of his three plate appearances now tonight. 0-2 inside, one ball, two strikes. He singled on a 3-2 pitch in the first. He walked on a 3-2 pitch in the third. Chalowski 1-for-1 today, has reached base twice. One ball, two strike pitch, chopped, hit the front of the plate in the batter's box, foul.
1: Thank you.
0: Still 1-2. Chalowski digs back in. West gets his lead from first. Barkov gets Chalowski to pop it up and foul ground. Right side, Hellman giving it a look, and it bounces away. Still 1-2 to Chalowski. Barkov's third appearance. And he's pitching against some of the better hitters that he has seen in his career thus far. Chalowski's certainly one of them. Projected first-round draft pick. 1-2 again. Chalowski a grounder to the third baseman. Smith has it. Throws to second for one. Relay a bit high, and runner is safe at first. Ducks get the lead runner. Chalowski aboard on a fielder's choice. Levi LeVou is next. The umpires are gathering to talk about it. Looks like Oregon's asked for a review to see if Chalowski beat it, and the umpire signaled that Dominic Hellman on the high throw may have come off the bag. I don't think Dom came off the bag. Yeah, I don't think Dominic Hellman came off the bag on the replay that we're seeing, and the question would be if Chalowski beat it or not. So the umpires are going to review it. Good time for me to tell you is as good as any, I guess. Oregon baseball is brought to you by Pepsi and locally owned Bigfoot Beverages. Go Ducks. Drink Pepsi. Ducks need a little caffeine, maybe. Bottom of the fourth, 6-1, UCLA leading. Ashley Gentry's back with us in the OSN studio, and my thanks to all of our board ops across the Oregon Sports Network tonight. Down the home stretch of the season. We're going to have some postseason games, and I know the schedule can adjust in a hurry, so I thank all of our board ops and folks that run traffic across the Oregon Sports Network. Umpire still reviewing the play at first base. As it stands, it's Chalowski safe at first. Let's look around the Big Ten. Some interesting games, as has been the case. Well, let's start with the doubleheader between Washington and Penn State. They split them. Washington won 1-5-4. Penn State won the other 6-4. Rutgers beat Maryland 5-3, and Purdue came all the way back. Indiana was leading Purdue 8-0, and Purdue beat them 11-9. Illinois run ruled Northwestern 12-0. And Minnesota run ruled Michigan 13-1. Those Purdue and Michigan results are important for Oregon. Nebraska beat Iowa 10-0 in 8. And Ohio State beat Michigan State 15-5 in 8. UCLA, of course, leading Oregon 6-1. And across town, USC is out of conference against Nevada. It's 7-2 right now. The Trojans have the lead. Update on the Big Ten conference standings in a moment as the umpires now out to make a call. And they are keeping Rock Chalowski at first base. After the review, they say he is safe. So with Purdue winning, they're now 16-9. And Michigan drops down to 15-10. Ohio State behind them at 14-11. Right now, the cut line for the bye to Friday in the Big Ten tournament is the Ducks. As it stands right now, UCLA 24-0, USC's 19-8. They're out of conference this weekend. Here's Mulivai Lavu against Jonah Barkov with one out. Pitch is bounced in. Nice block by Mabius. Keeps that runner at first base. USC is 19-8, and then Nebraska with the win today is 18-7. Then it's the Ducks 17-7. We'll see what the result tonight yields. And Purdue is in fifth place at 16-9. The 5-12 teams, as the 1-0 pitch is rolled to the left side. Smith charges in, gloves it, throws it, safe at first. Chalowski gets to second. Lavu beats out an infield single that had some English on it. The 5-12 teams in the Big Ten regular season standings go to the tournament, but they play a little mini tournament, if you will, to earn the right to play the 1, 2, 3, or 4 seeds beginning on Friday. So it's a huge advantage in the Big Ten tournament to be in the top four. That's part of what the Ducks are playing for here, in addition to, of course, just a win and pride tonight, but also postseason resume. Roman Martin takes a strike at the knees. Martin, 1-for-1, 340 hitter. He singled and scored a run in the first, been hit by a pitch and scored a run in the third. First time that he's faced Barkov, though. With two on, the 0-1, Martin swings through a good off-speed pitch. Man, Barkov has been locating that 80-mile-an-hour breaking ball around the knees. And you can see why Duck coaches talked a lot about him being a key piece for the Ducks and still can be here down the stretch. 0-2, bit low. Not a bad miss, though, at 80 miles an hour. One ball and two strikes from Barkov. One out. Chalowski, the lead runner, at second. Lavu behind him at first. Bruins by 5 in the bottom of the fourth. Barkov sets. 1-2 on the way to Martin. Elevated heater. 90-mile-an-hour pitch that's taken by Martin. 340 hitter has walked 40 times this year. He often works counts. 188 at-bats, 40 walks, 44 strikeouts. Barkov's 2-2 toss. Martin strikes out swinging. He got out in front of the 81-mile-an-hour off-speeder. Couldn't fight it off. And now there's two down. Peyton Brennan coming up in the bottom of the fourth with two on and two down. 276 hitter, 382 on base percentage. Brennan in the lefty box takes the first pitch above the letters. 1-0. Duck Baseball sponsored by Toyota. Let's go places. Ducks with a Toyota pitching change to Jonah Barkov here in the bottom of the fourth. 1-0. Breaking ball, a good one in the zone. Evens the count, one apiece. UCLA with 6 runs on 7 hits. Barkov sets, checks the lead runner, kicks the leg, and delivers a fastball on the outside corner. Pitchers count, 1-2. Barkov with a deep breath as he sets. Pitches high. 2 balls, 2 strikes. Brennan, a 239 hitter with runners in scoring position. 279 with 2 outs. 2-2. Ground ball, foul up the right side. Rolls out near the Oregon dugout, where the Duck ball boy will run it down. Two balls, two strikes, two outs. Barkov flips the ball up in the air from his left hand, catches it as he walks up to the rubber. Now ready for another 2-2 toss to Brennan. Low, blocked by Mabius. It's at his feet. He finds it, and the runners don't try to push it. They stay put. Now they can get a head start on this 3-2 pitch. Brennan taps the plate, working on a one-for-one day, looking for a walk or a knock here. Barkov sets the payoff. Ground ball toward the left side. Maloney has it kick off the heel of his glove, throws to the plate. Bruin was off the bag. Throw down to third base, gets away. Good luck by the Ducks. Good luck for the Ducks. It hits the umpire, and now everybody is safe. Boy, Max Maloney was charging. Looked like it hit the heel of his glove. Chalowski, with a little over-aggressive round, was going to try for home, and then Maloney identified it, threw to Mabius. Then he went back to third. Mabius's throw got by Smith, but it hit the umpire. And now Chalowski, as he dove back to third base, a little shaken up. And the Bruins head coach John Savage and the athletic trainer are there to look at him. If that ball had gotten up the left side, though, and had not hit the umpire, a run would have come in to score, maybe more than a run. So good luck for the Ducks, but some bad luck even on the fielding error that allows this inning to continue. It's a tough fielding. Yeah, I heard just Todd say it's a tough fielding error. I mean, Maloney was charging in, and even if he had fielded that one cleanly, he might have been safe at first anyway. Brennan, that is, especially with Brennan's speed. Chalowski's going to stay in the game after he was a little shaken up, diving back to third. So Will Gasparino now, not the kind of guy that you want up as this inning continues. Bottom of the fourth, 6-1 UCLA. Gasparino 1-for-2 here tonight. He does have two RBI and a double thus far. He struck out swinging in the third. 6-1 Bruins. Barkov to Gasparino. Takes inside a breaking ball that just misses. That's a pretty good take from Gasparino. That was a nasty pitch from Barkov. It was biting into Gasparino toward his knee, and he took it. Little hitch. He thought about going around and held up. 1-0. Gasparino takes down. Now 2-0. Hitters count. Stopped in. 59 this season. That is now the most in the Big Ten Conference. He was second in the league coming in. Hitters count 2-0. Gasparino takes down, bounces away from Mabius. Chalowski reads it and runs in and scores. All three Bruins move up 90 feet, and it's 7-1 UCLA. Now 3-0 to Gasparino with first base open. Wild pitch. Scores the run. Bottom of the fourth. UCLA leading now by 6 again. And the Ducks will just put Gasparino on. And I get it. You'd rather face Cashel Duggar there with two outs. Gasparino, the conference's leader in RBI, put him at the open first base bag, and put the bat in the hands of Cashel Duggar. Duggar, a junior, batting 291. He's 0-for-1 tonight. Struck out swinging to end the first. He walked in the third. Lefty versus lefty now. Barkov delivers down, maybe a bit out. Went to the breaking ball first. Often does that. UCLA with 7 runs on 7 hits, and the Ducks have helped him out with 2 errors on the scoreboard. 1-0. Duggar takes a good breaking ball from Barkov on the black away, and it's 1-1. Coming set, Barkov deals. Duggar fouls it over to our left out of play. A strike away from getting out of a jam, limiting it to just 1 run. Bruins up 7-1 in the bottom of the fourth. A chance to add to it. Duggar has knocked in 33 this year. The 1-2. Bounced in. Nice block by Mabius. Whew. That could have been another run there on a sharp breaking ball in the dirt. Duggar struck out 25 times this year. Waits for the 2-2. Inside, did he go? No, he didn't on a check swing. Boy, jammed him. Duggar didn't go around. And it's a full count. LeVou at third, Brennan at second, Gasparino at first. Bases are loaded with 2 outs. The 3-2. In the dirt, ball 4. 8-1 UCLA. Troy Godoy now. Bottom of the fourth, UCLA with 2 runs on 2 hits and an error. It's 8-1 Bruins. Brennan at third, Gasparino behind him at second, Duggar at first. Lefty versus lefty. Barkov hits the zone with a fastball at 91. No balls and 1 strike. Next pitch, swung through. O-2. Barkov again, a strike away from getting out of this jam. Bruins have pushed 2 across. Now the home plate umpire calls for time. Bases juice with 2 outs. Barkov setting for the 0-2. Lefty fires. Just outside. One ball and 2 strikes. Barkov ready for another pitch in the lefty-lefty battle. Breaking ball got him swinging. Barkov finishes it off, but 2 runs come in on 2 hits and an error. The Bruins leave them loaded as we head to the 5th inning. UCLA leading 8-1 on the Oregon Sports Network from Learfield.
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0: Bruins leading the Ducks 8-1 as we head to the fifth frame here in Los Angeles, where Duck Baseball is sponsored by Pacific Source. 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Oregon Baseball is also brought to you by Les Schwab Tire Centers, proud to support the Ducks, where performance and reliability shine just like their top-rated tires. To 1 UCLA with Maddox Maloney leading it off, followed by Junior Lawaki and Jack Brooks. First pitch strike to Maloney. 7-8-9 for the Ducks in the Safeway starting lineup tonight. Maloney batting 244. Righty versus righty as Wyland Moss continues on the hill for the Bruins. Right-hander pitches. Maloney, a chopper toward the first baseman. LeVue's got it and goes to the bag himself for the out. Maloney now 0-for-2 with a fly out and a ground out. Junior Lawaki, who struck out swinging in the third inning, comes up next. Moss threw 4 1/3 now, has allowed 2 hits and a run to the Ducks, has walked 1 and struck out 5. Delivery to Lawaki. Elevated, and it misses. 1 ball and no strikes. Lawaki, a 351 hitter. 407 on base percentage. 1-0. Too tight. 2 balls and no strikes. Lawaki, the freshman. 77 at-bats this year, 27 hits. 2-0 to Lawaki. In the zone. Strike one. Bruins up by 7 in the top of the fifth inning. They've played a 2 in the first, 4 in the third, and 2 in the fourth. Ducks have helped him out a bit with a couple of errors on the board tonight. 2-1. Lawaki looks at one low. 3 balls, 1 strike. Bruins happy right now in the third base dugout, though. Despite UCLA's offense being 1-for-7 with runners in scoring position. 3-1 to Lawaki. Fouled. Now 3-2. Bruins are out hitting the Ducks 7-2. They're 5-for-14, the Bruins are, with runners on. But again, 1-for-7 with runners in scoring position, 2-for-7 with 2 outs. Ducks do not have a 2-out hit tonight, nor a hit with a runner in scoring position. They're 0-for-4 and 0-for-2, respectively. 3-2, Lawaki fouls one right back, a high fastball. Moss challenged him, and he fouled it straight back. Had the timing on that 94-mile-an-hour fastball. Next pitch. Lawaki chases at 93 elevated for strike three. Two strikeouts tonight for Milwaukee, and there's two outs in the fifth inning. Jack Brooks next. Brooks batting 242. 378 on base percentage. Here's the pitch. Brooks takes low. One ball and no strikes. One-oh. At the letters for a strike. Brooks with an even count. Moss winds and fires. Strike on a check swing. One ball, two strikes. Brooks thought about going around on the slider at 85. Two. Brooks, good two-strike hitting, hits one past Chalowski, the shortstop. He waited on that delivery, then went the other way with it. Nice job by Jack Brooks, singling past the diving shortstop, Chalowski. Ryan Cooney gets an opportunity. Inning continues with the Ducks trailing 8-1 here. Cooney looks at a strike. 0-1. Next pitch to Cooney is in the zone. Make it 0-2. Eight to one, UCLA leading in the top of the fifth inning. Cooney quickly down 0-2. Brooks just singled a moment ago with two strikes. Gets his lead from first. Oregon looking for a two-out rally. That was Oregon's first hit with two outs tonight. Moss fires just below the knees. Good eye there by Cooney. Watched it all the way in. Ryan's a real disciplined hitter. Has walked more than he struck out this year. Two. Cooney again takes low. Two balls, two strikes, two outs. Moss sets. Kicks, fires. Strike three. 93-mile-an-hour fastball froze Cooney. No runs on a hit, no errors, and a runner left by the Ducks. Bottom five upcoming with UCLA on top 8-1 on the Oregon Sports Network from Learfield.
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0: With the Bruins leading 8-1, Oregon's going to make a call to the bullpen. A Toyota pitching change to number 39, Leo Ullman. Right-hander, 6'4", 219-pound, redshirt sophomore from Las Vegas, Nevada. Going to a guy with some veteran experience in Leo Ullman, who has a 5.68 earned run average. He's 2-0 this year, 11 appearances, one start. Ullman has thrown 12 and two-thirds innings. Twelve hits, 10 runs. Eight of those earned against Ullman. He's struck out 13, walked 6. Number 39, Leo Ullman in on a pitching change brought to you by Toyota. Let's go places. Jonah Barkoff goes an inning. Some tough luck for Barkoff in that inning. Two hits, two runs, but neither of them were earned. He walked 2 and struck out 2. Phoenix Call leads it off. 9-1-2 for UCLA. Delivery of ball to begin the plate appearance for Phoenix Call. Leo Ullman, the only Duck who's a college graduate, general social science major. 1-0 is a bit high and tight to call, 2-0. Was in the weekend rotation for Oregon as a freshman, has dealt with some injuries in his career. 2-0 pitch to call. Good delivery at 93, 2-1. Ullman's got a three-quarter arm slot delivery from the right side, and I think it's deceptive. Lives in the low to mid-90s. 2-1. Check swing. He went around. Two balls, two strikes. Nine-one-two for UCLA. It's West waiting on deck. Call in a 2-2 count. Ullman gets him to foul it into the glove for strike 3. Second time tonight that Phoenix Call has struck out. He's also fouled out. He's 0-for-3 in the 9-hole for UCLA. Dean West next. Here in the bottom of the 5th inning with UCLA leading by 7. West, a left-handed hitter, batting 278. Ullman hits the outside corner at 94. West, an 822 OPS. Waits as maybe a sets up. 0-1 misses away. Ullman knew that one was going to miss as soon as it left his hand. One ball, one strike offering. Just high. Breaking ball that stayed up. 2-1. Went through the scoreboard earlier. Talked about the standings and, you know, there are 7 teams right now that are above 500 in conference play. 2-1 to West. Fouled. Hit Mabius where there isn't padding. He's going to go for a little walk. Ohio State is 14-11 in 7th place, and then Iowa in 8th place is 12-13. There's 13 teams that have reached the 10-win mark. Northwestern, Indiana, Penn State, and Maryland are currently on the outside looking into that Big Ten tournament as West. I think it hit the knob of his bat. It was a foul ball. I hesitated because couldn't tell if it hit the handle or the knob. Either way, it's foul ball off the bat. Right now, Michigan State is in 13th place in the Big Ten standings. So they'd be on the outside looking in as well. 2-2 West hits one well toward the left center gap, but Brooks is able to range over and make the catch. Brock Chalowski due up next with the bases empty and two gone. Bruins leading 8-1. So Michigan State's one of those 13 teams that have made it to 10 wins, but they're 10-18, whereas Rutgers is 10-15. Top 12 teams make the tournament. Top four get a bye until Friday. Chalowski first pitch swinging, hits it in the air to center. Brooks comes in and makes the catch. Leo Ullman does his job out of the bullpen, retires the Bruins in order. 1-2-3. Maybe that slows things down for the Ducks here. Throwing up a zero. We go to the sixth. UCLA on top, 8-1 on the Oregon Sports Network from Learfield.
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0: Through five innings, UCLA leads the Ducks 8-1. For all things college baseball, including live games and talk, tune in to SiriusXM College Sports Radio, Channel 84, and streaming on the SiriusXM app. Ducks haven't played their cleanest game defensively, and that's helped UCLA's cause, but Oregon's offense got to get something going too, and this is the time to do it. Sixth inning, 2-3-4 due up. Braden Jaxa, Berkeley Mabius, and Drew Smith. Big opportunity for Mabius. He's moved up to the three spot. He's earned it. The way that he's consistently been playing, his average now 323. And I keep coming back to, when you need a big hit late in the game, it's usually Berkeley Mabius you want up. There's a few Ducks you want up. Berkeley Mabius is one of them. Moss still working on the hill for the Bruins. Jaxa takes a pitch low, 1-0. Jaxa, responsible for one of Oregon's three hits in the game. Moss, 1-0. Jaxa, grounder to the third baseman, was playing on the line. Martin fields it on the line and throws to first in time for the out. They had him shifted, and Martin maybe took away extra bases by playing on the line. Now Berkeley Mabius. One out, base is empty. Mabius, a 323 hitter, 408 on base percentage, 605 slugger. Duck catcher has an OPS of 1013. Pitch on the way. Mabius looks at a strike. 0-1. Twelve doubles, a triple, seven home runs this year for Berkeley Mabius. 0-1. Mabius at the knees, looks at strike two. Drew Smith's on deck. Moss deals the 0-2. Mabius tips it into the glove on a check swing. Two down. Moss has scattered three hits. One in the third, one in the fourth, one in the fifth. Oregon's only had two opportunities. They run her in scoring position. Pardon me, it's actually two hits in the fourth, one in the fifth. Ducks left a runner on in the third, but reached via walk. Drew Smith swings through the first offering up high in the zone at 94-01. Smith waits. Moss gets him to ground one to the left side. Chalowski charges in. The shortstop throws off his right foot for the out. Ducks go down in order in the sixth. Home half of the sixth coming up with UCLA leading 8-1 on the Oregon Sports Network from Learfield.
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Home half of the sixth inning at Jackie Robinson Stadium. 8-1, UCLA has the lead. Leo Ullman back to work after a pretty darn efficient fifth inning for him. Struck out one Bruin. Faced the minimum. The other two outs were F8s in the scorebook. So he'll face Smooley by Lavu, Roman Martin, and Peyton Brennan here, 3-4-5. Molivai Lavu, 2-for-3 in the game. Has flown out, hit a two-run home run, and singled. It was an infield single in the fourth inning. Lavu settles in against Ullman here, righty versus lefty. Lavu takes the first pitch strike at 80 miles an hour, 0-1. Lou taps the plate, brings the bat above his left shoulder, waits the 0-1, and hits one well into right center field. Molivai Lavu has gone deep twice tonight. 9-1 on a 419-foot home run. Cleanup hitter now at 16 home runs on the year. Brock Chulowski and Will Gasparino better look out, because now he's within two of them for the team lead and a few of the top marks in the Big Ten Conference. Ullman now faces Roman Martin, who takes a strike at 94 miles an hour on the outer edge. 0-1. Ullman winds and fires. Breaking ball that just misses inside. 1-1. Lavu, the first Bruin to three hits here tonight. The top six in the UCLA order all have a hit. The bottom third is a combined 0-for-7. Martin takes a breaking ball for a strike here. 1-2. West 1-for-4, Chulowski 1-for-3, Lavu 3-for-4, Martin 1-for-2 tonight, Brennan also 1-for-2, and so is Gasparino. Then Duggar 0-for-1, Godoy 0-for-3, and Call 0-for-3. Ullman misses outside, 2 balls and 2 strikes. At first six in UCLA's order, as good as any in the country, showing it tonight. Two-two offering. A high chopper left side. It rolls foul toward the third base coaching box. Lavu leading off the inning with a home run. That was the first base runner that Ullman had allowed. He went strikeout, flyout, flyout in the fifth. And then in the sixth inning here, Lavu gets to him with a home run. Right-hander's 2-2 to Martin. Fouls it off to stay alive. He was out in front of 81 miles an hour, but kept his bat back in the zone just enough to foul that one off. The eighth hit for UCLA, resulting in the ninth run for the Bruins. Martin batting .339. Does have a tendency to strike out 45 times this year. Ullman's 2-2. Ripped up the middle for a base hit. Breaking ball that looked like it got a little too much of the plate. Martin made him pay with a single to center. Peyton Brennan next. Brennan's hitting .274. 1-for-2 tonight. He's walked, singled, and reached on an error.
First pitch swinging. He skies one to right field. Laya back. Laya at the wall. Laya leaps just out of his reach. Brennan's ninth home run of the year makes it 11-1 at the bottom of the sixth. That one went 344, just over the fence. A 41-degree launch angle. Bottom six. Next up is Will Gasparino. Righty versus righty now. Three runs on three hits for UCLA thus far. And Ullman delivers this pitch down and out. It bounces to the backstop. Now 10 hits for UCLA. Three home runs in the game for the Bruins. Gasparino takes the 1-0 in the zone to make it 1-1. Ullman, 1-1 toss in the zone. Now 1-2. Gasparino doubled in the first. Knocked in a couple. He struck out in the third, walked in the fourth. Now here in the

first, 0-for-1 today. Ullman pitches inside and hits it. And now the catcher's been on base three times for the Bruins. Trey Godoy now, the DH. Matt Floor is jogging to the mound first, though. The Duck pitching coach going to talk things over with some activity in the Oregon bullpen. Boy, Ullman went 1-2-3 in the fifth, was real efficient. LeVue homered, and you think, all right, well, Levi LeVue's the three-hitter for UCLA, the number one team in the country. They'll get some. Then Martin singled up the middle, a well-struck ball on a two-strike pitch. Brennan hit one high in the air that went over the fence despite a 41-degree launch angle. He really got under it, I think. Still went out. They can turn that quick, especially against a team as talented as UCLA. After the visit, Ducks reset the defense. Ullman back to the rubber with one out and a runner at first. Bruins up 11-1. And Ullman delivers low. It gets to the backstop. It was down and in to the left-handed hitter Godoy. That puts Duggar at second base now on a wild pitch. One ball, no strikes. Ullman, with a runner in scoring position, delivers a breaking ball up and away. Next pitch is high. You know, to Godoy, might be taken all the way as Ullman offers on the outside corner for a strike. Ullman set. 3-1. Hit in the air to center. Moving over toward the left center gap, Brooks makes the catch. Two gone in the bottom of the sixth. Duggar stays put at second. The number nine hitter, Phoenix Call, next to the dish. Digs in. And a violation called to make it 0-1. Call was a little slow to get into the box. So the umpire gave him a strike. Ullman. First pitch to him, but the 0-1 is on the up and away corner for strike two. UCLA 11-1 lead in the bottom of the sixth inning. Ullman's 0-2, down and out. One ball and two strikes. Call got to protect the dish now. 237 hitter. Ullman's 1-2. Fouled away by Call. One ball, two strikes.

0: due up. Next inning for the Ducks, it's Dominic Helman, Angel Laya, and Maddox Maloney. One ball, two strike delivery. Bounced in. Nice job by Mabius. Blocked it. 2-2. Call. With the 2-2 toss coming. Swings and misses. That's strike three. To end the sixth inning. The three runs come in for the Bruins on three hits, no errors, and a runner left at second base. Ducks need a run to keep playing. We're through six, and UCLA leads 11-1 on the Oregon Sports Network from Learfield.
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0: The top of the seventh at Jackie Robinson Stadium, where the home team, UCLA Bruins, lead 11-1 over the visiting Oregon Ducks. With the Big Ten run rule potentially in effect, Oregon needs one to keep playing. Top seven. Bruins lead 11-1. Wylan Moss back to work for UCLA. 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Oregon 1, UCLA 11 in the top of the seventh. It's Dominic Helman, Angel Laya, Maddox Maloney, senior, freshman, junior for the Ducks. A combined 0-for-6 here tonight for the 5-6-7 hitters. Righty versus righty. Helman takes it the letters. Oh and one. 262 hitter Dom Helman, an 864 OPS. Moss gets Helman to hit one in the air to right. Second baseman going out. Brennan, the right fielder, calls him off and makes the catch. Angel Laya next. UCLA leading in the top of the seventh. One out, base is empty. Laya fouls one toward the UCLA dugout. Wylan Moss, through six and a third, has given up three hits and a run. One walk and eight strikeouts. Laya with the bat above his left shoulder. Moss deals. Laya takes around his hands, and it's called a strike. 0-2. Bruins scored two in the first. 4 in the third, 2 in the fourth, and 3 in the sixth. 0-2 to Laya. It's in. One ball and two strikes. Next pitch, Laya, grounder to the first baseman. Lou's got it, and he goes to the bag himself for the out. Next up is Maddox Maloney. Two down in the top of the seventh. Pitch to Maloney. Hit well down the left field line, but he pulled it foul. One to Maloney. Fouled away. 0-2. Moss. With the 0-2 to Maloney. Up high. Two down and the 1-2 on the way. Maloney takes low. Two balls and two strikes. Seven to one, Bruins, top of the seventh. 2-2 to Maloney. Foul ball toward the UCLA dugout on the ground.
7: 6-0
0: Two balls, two strikes, two down. Maloney continuing to battle. Wylan Moss. Looking for a run rule complete game. His 2-2. High to Maloney. Now three balls and two strikes. Full count with Junior Lawaki waiting on deck. Ducks trying to extend this game. Moss deals. Maloney takes it, bounces away, and that's ball four for Maddox Maloney. Maloney aboard, and the Ducks with an opportunity here. Junior Lawaki scheduled to hit. Oregon will go to the bench. A pinch hitter in the form of Gabe Miranda coming up. Junior Lawaki was 0 for 2 with a couple of swinging strikeouts. And Mark Wasikowski did say on the Toyota Coach's Corner that Gabe Miranda has put together a really good week of practice. He brought that up, talking about the development time the Ducks had heading into this series. Miranda got the shout-out from Waz just today on the Toyota Coach's Corner. He swings and fouls the first pitch into the glove. 0-1. Miranda waits. Moss sets and delivers just a touch low. One ball, one strike. In the number 8 spot in the lineup, Miranda, a .231 hitter coming off the bench, is a pinch hitter. 25 hits and 108 at bats. 1-1 in the zone to make it 1-2. Bruins a strike away from a run rule win here on Friday night. One, two to Miranda. Strikeout swinging. UCLA wins 11-1 in run rule fashion. Post-game show coming up as the Ducks drop this one to the Bruins to open up this series on the Oregon Sports Network from Learfield.
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0: If you are a fighter, Modelo is your reward. So listen close. You put up with a lot, but you always hold it down for your people. You are strong. You are fearless. You are the baddest on the block. 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
3: UCLA beats the Ducks 11-1 to open up this series. Bruins go one run on three hits, two errors, and four runners left on base. Oregon gives up 11 runs to UCLA, 10 hits, no errors, and 7 runners left on base. An 11-1 win for UCLA, and the loss will go to Will Sanford. Sanford goes to 6-2 on the season, and it's a complete game run rule win for Wylan Moss, who moves to 5-0. On the ball game, or on the season, I should say. He goes 7 innings against the Ducks, gives up 3 hits, 1 run, it was earned, 2 walks, and he struck out 9 Oregon hitters. Will Sanford goes 5 hits, 6 runs, 5 earned, he walked 3 and struck out 5. Jonah Barkoff went a tough luck inning, no earned runs on Jonah's ledger, gave up 2 hits, 2 walks, and 2 strikeouts, and then Leo Ullman, 2 innings. Went 1-2-3 his first inning out of the pen, and then he gave up 3 hits, 3 runs on a couple of home runs, no walks, and 3 strikeouts. This one was all UCLA, 11-1 the final, as we continue from Jackie Robinson Stadium on the Oregon Sports Network from Learfield.
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0: 11-1, UCLA gets the win here on Friday as the Bruins improve to 45-4 and 25-0 in Big Ten play. The Ducks drop to 35-13, 17-8 in Big Ten play. 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OCCU always brings you your remarkable play of the game. The only run the Ducks scored was on a sacrifice fly, and it was after back-to-back hits to start the fourth inning. Ducks got one run there out of that performance, and that was the only one on the board here tonight. Duck fans get more for the things they care about with remarkable checking and the Duck debit card. 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The attendance in the ballgame is always brought to you by our friends from the Oregon home team. Thanks to Valley River Inn for being a part of the home team. Valley River Inn, your go-to game day stay. 1,545 announced here in Jackie Robinson Stadium. That's our attendance brought to you by the Oregon home team. Boy, I tell you, it was all Bruins early. And, you know, UCLA, their MO has been to get the lead early. That first time through the order is usually pretty good for UCLA. They get the lead early. And then their pitching staff's been good enough to hold a lot of leads. And they haven't had many blown leads, obviously, with only four losses this year. It felt like Oregon was equipped to battle with them. The offense, though, just never got going against Wyland Moss, and Bruins then kept extending. They elevated the pitch count for Will Sanford, knocked him out after three innings. Duck defense, I think the Ducks would tell you, wasn't at its best tonight, and that's the formula against a good UCLA team. They'll beat you 11-1 if you give them a few unearned runs, especially. Well, the good thing about baseball is you can bounce back tomorrow. That's what the Ducks will look to do as we continue from Jackie Robinson Stadium, Oregon. Going to need that bounce back on the Oregon Sports Network from Learfield.
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0: Bruins win the opener 11-1, and sometimes the good thing about baseball is that you can respond right away. And that's exactly what Oregon will have to do here. Ducks will have to bounce back. An 11-1 final. UCLA takes down the Ducks. And we went through the Big Ten standings not long ago, but with this result, Oregon drops now to a 17-8 record in Big Ten play. That puts the Ducks in fourth place officially. UCLA is in the lead at 25-0. Then it's USC, Nebraska, and then Oregon. So the Ducks need to respond. And they need to respond, honestly, in a hurry. Because this is an Oregon team that is still playing for an awful lot in terms of postseason resume and everything that's on the line. And there's a lot still on the line here. Most notably, this series, a chance to even it tomorrow with a 6:30 scheduled start here at number one UCLA. It's another Big Ten Network game. 6:15 is when we'll go on the air for that 6:30 first pitch. Ducks looking for a bounce back. Thanks again, as always, Todd Miles helping me out here at Jackie Robinson Stadium. Ashley Gentry helping us out always back in the OSN studio. I'm Joey Mack. Ducks drop a tough one in Run Rule fashion. Needing a bounce back tomorrow. We'll talk to you at 6:15 here from Los Angeles when the Ducks face the Bruins on the Oregon Sports Network from Learfield.
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18: As well as corporate partnership. And both are really equally supporting these athletes. Everything we raise through those two avenues support their training, their traveling, their coaching, everything they need to get to the level that Breezy did in Italy.
19: Well, it's incredible to have you here and wonderful to meet you. You're a hero for a lot of folks who watched you in action, and I'm wondering what kind of a reception you're getting here today, because you're a draw and you help, you're an ambassador for this message, right? What kind of reaction are you hearing from those who are holding the dollars at Milken?
20: Yeah, I mean, it's really such an honor to be here. I think, you know, I would say I'm not one of the most well-known athletes right now, but, you know, once the gold
19: Begs
20: starts shining around, then people
21: My
20: are definitely
21: is like,
20: excited.
21: Hey, Johnson.
19: Right. Well, but that starts the conversation in itself, doesn't it?
20: Exactly, yeah. I think, you know, winning an Olympic gold medal, I don't think I really even could comprehend the value of it to the American public.
19: Right.
20: I think we as athletes, we work our whole lives for it, but I think, you know, there's a lot of pieces that need to come together. Ski racing in particular is very much, you know, it's, I think, more similar to a Formula One operation than like what most people would expect from an Olympic operation, and we're trying to do that on a very small budget. So, you know, for everything to come together at the right time once every 4 years is definitely a challenge.
21: Mean and mean can make you extreme. Like, I totally see it play out. Breezy, talk to us about after winning the medal. Like, what does that mean in terms of sponsorships? Do all of a sudden is the phone ringing like crazy? Give us an idea of how that changes things.
20: Yeah, it definitely changes things, although it's slow, right? So as athletes, I would say most of our income comes from four main revenue sources. For Alpine athletes, you have your helmet sponsor, your kind of title sponsor. We're lucky enough to work with Stiefel on the US ski team, and they work with me personally.
21: Well.
20: They're a great they're a great, you know, company, and they work. They're super invested in skiing and also expanding our appearance globally, which is super important for sponsorships. Then you have your sort of NIL deals, your Instagram deals, things like that. It's a small piece of the pie, and I feel like it's somewhat getting smaller as the market gets larger with NCAA athletes, etc. Then you have your endemic sponsors, your equipment sponsors, things like that. That's sort of holding pretty steady, I would say, but with inflation, I would say somewhat decreasing. And then you have your appearance fees, your, you know, conferences that you speak at, your, you know, keynote speeches that you do. So that obviously has grown a lot. Some of the deals, you know, that I've had are definitely growing. And then obviously you make more from your endemic sponsors through, you know, bonuses and things like that around the Olympics. Mm-hmm. But I would say, yeah, it's an ever-changing landscape for sure. And especially with, you know, NCAA and those pieces, it's definitely evolving.
19: So, Tricia, how do you grow a sport that for many people is not accessible and is known at least for having a high barrier of entry? How do you make this accessible to more Americans?
18: Yeah, I think doing a good job on the corporate sponsorship side and having those corporate partners help us raise awareness for the athletes, because we are such a small sport. So we work with big brands like Stiefel that Breezy mentioned, but also Visa, Toyota, J. Crew, all exposing us to audiences that aren't endemic necessarily to the sport. Mm-hmm. So that would be a key part of that.
21: I feel like the last couple of years, you know, hallelujah, you know, women and sports are getting some recognition. They're getting the broadcast audience. I do feel like there is a shift going on in a big way. Investors want to invest not just in men's teams. They want to invest in women's teams. Tell me about, let me start with you, you know, what you are seeing specifically.
18: Yeah, I mean, our women are killing it right now. You know, Breezy, Lindsay,
21: Mikayla. In case anybody forgot, women are better.
18: We have the strongest women's moguls team in the world. And so because there's so much hype around women's sports, it is attracting corporate partners to the team. Mm-hmm. And so, you know, it's definitely helping us grow that area of our support to a much bigger, you know, size than it has been traditionally.
2: That's U.S. Alpine skier Breezy Johnson and Tricia Worthington from the U.S. Ski and Snowboard Team. Now, from the slopes to the racetrack, we caught up with NASCAR EVP Ben Kennedy and Hall of Famer Jeff Gordon.
21: First of all, when you guys come to Milken, what is it that you want to, who do you want to talk to? What do you want to do here?
1: Well, we're excited. This is our first time.
21: Oh, is it?
3: We've never been to it before.
21: There's a lot of first-timers this year. So how are you, like, so far?
1: It's blown our minds, you know, just the who's who of everybody in you know, business and business leaders. So, yeah, it's great to be here and be on a panel.
21: Well, speaking of business, NASCAR is a huge business. Tell us about how things are going, and I'm just curious about how you think about the next phase of revenue growth for it.
3: Yeah, it's great. We're, you know, in our season, so we're 78 years old this year. Blew out our candles on that a few months ago. 11 races into the season. 11 races into the season, 6 different winners. Jeff was in victory lane this past weekend with Chase Elliott. So we have a good start to the season. And, you know, it's been a fun 4 or 5 years for us, really ever since COVID. We had a bit of a paradigm change, you know, as far as leadership goes, a lot of the initiatives that we've been pushing, whether it's the next-gen car, a lot of schedule innovations. And then we had our new media rights agreement that kicked off last year. So brought in new partners like TNT with Warner Brothers Discovery. Amazon Prime is covering 5 races during the summer. And it's been great from a distribution perspective and giving us an opportunity to get to some of those younger audiences.
19: As one of the greatest drivers of all time, you helped to mainstream NASCAR. You made NASCAR a household event. We're seeing F1 experience a moment now. And I'm wondering if you see that as competition or if this is the rising tide that lifts all boats.
1: I mean, obviously their presence in the U.S. has grown, so I've always looked at them as totally different.
19: It is totally different, but does it actually help you to just have more race fans in this country?
1: I think if motorsports is growing, I think everybody's growing along with it. So, absolutely. And, you know, I think that's what we're focused on, right, is we've got some great characters and storytelling and rivalries. Chase Elliott, you know, one of the most popular winning this past weekend. Sure. A new star in Carson Hocevar. So we understand that, you know, we're always trying to link our TV partners to our fans as well as our partners within the business on our race teams to our drivers and to the storytelling. And I think we've got some great momentum right now, especially collaborating with NASCAR and what they're doing.
19: Yes.
21: Well, I want to ask you guys, how do you expand the global footprint? And Jeff, let me kick it off with you in terms of NASCAR. How do you see, how do you go about it?
1: Yeah, I think a lot of it has to do with OEMs, right? Right now, we're Chevrolet, Ford, and Toyota. You know, Dodge has recently come to the truck series and could expand there. But I think it kind of starts with where are the OEMs and their footprint. And it's always been North America for us, and that's been their focus. But as if we can bring in some OEMs that look at it outside of just North America, I think that could be a great start.
21: Well, are those talks going on, Ben, at this point?
1: Yes, yeah, Ben, are those? I told him I was going to give him all the tough questions.
21: A little hint, we like headlines anyway.
19: Yeah, let's make some noise.
3: No, we're excited about it. And to Jeff's point, we have always focused on new OEMs. So Ram came into their sport this year with the Truck Series, which has been great. And then Jeff and I have been talking about what does the future of NASCAR look like? So primarily a domestic sport. All of our races this year are in the United States. We had a race in Mexico City for the first time in our sports history last year, which was great on so many different levels. Have a lot of interest north of the border. And then we have interest abroad as well. We worked with Jeff and the Hendrick team on a Garage 56 car, so a car that went over to Le Mans a couple years ago. And I can tell you the fans there went nuts over it.
2: That's NASCAR EVP Ben Kennedy and Hall of Famer Jeff Gordon speaking with Joe Matthew and me at the Milken Institute Global Conference held this past week in Beverly Hills. Next up from the conference, our discussion on the state of higher education with Dartmouth University President Sion Bylock.
4: I want to ask you first about the White House turning a big spotlight on academia here in the United States. How are you thinking about that? Because my feeling for colleges and university, it's a place for kids to say stupid things and make mistakes and learn. And I feel like we can't do that anymore. But tell me, you've had to deal with it firsthand.
5: Yeah, I mean, at first, I live by my values and the values of the institution, regardless of who is in office. And we've been very clear at Dartmouth about what we are. We're an educational institution. We're not a political institution, and we're not an advocacy organization. And when you're clear about what you do, that you're teaching students how to think, not what to think, and that free expression is very important, but there are boundary conditions, it makes it easier to do your job. And we have been one of the few Ivy League universities not under federal investigation by either the Biden administration or the Trump administration. And I think it's because we're focused on our mission.
4: Mm-hmm.
19: Has there been a corrosive effect of the Biden administration or the Trump administration, forgive me, focus on academia, not to mention the greater Republican approach to anti-Semitism on campus that we saw during the Biden administration? Has there been a chilling effect for students?
5: What I am interested in is making sure that people can express their views regardless of their background, but that we're not spewing hate, right? I think that's really important. And so we're very clear. You can protest outside my office, but you cannot disrupt others. That's robbing someone else of free expression.
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31: From ABC News, I'm Dave Packer. An urgent response to the Hantavirus outbreak on a cruise ship as that ship prepares to moor in the Canary Islands this weekend, with evacuations taking place in a cordoned-off area.
0: Dr. Angela Hewitt, the medical director for the University of Nebraska Medical Center's biocontainment unit.
6: All of these passengers will be monitored for symptoms. They're all well at this time and will be coming to us for monitoring. We have protocols in the quarantine unit that provide for safe care of these persons.
0: Three passengers have died in the outbreak and several others are sick, but the World Health Organization says the risk to the wider public is low, as does President Trump.
7: We seem to have things under very good control. They know that virus very well. It's been around a long time. Not easily transferable.
0: Democrats facing a blow to the midterm elections Friday, a new court decision threatening to undo a voter-approved congressional map ahead of the midterms.
8: Virginia Supreme Court struck down a new congressional map that would have created four House seats that Democrats likely would have won. Virginia voters approved the new map last month. But today, the court ruled that the Virginia legislature violated the state's constitution when it put the map on the ballot and struck it down. President Trump called the decision a huge win for the Republican Party and America.
0: ABC News Chief Washington correspondent Jonathan Carl. Secretary of State Marco Rubio said he was expecting Iran's response Friday to a U.S. peace proposal, but it never came. In Rome, Rubio talking about the latest back and forth in the Strait of Hormuz.
9: Of course we fired back at them. They were shooting at us. That's what I would expect to do. Only stupid countries don't shoot back when you're shot at, and we're not a stupid country.
0: The Pentagon releasing a new batch of files on UFOs, the release part of a broader transparency effort involving the White House, NASA, the FBI, and U.S. intelligence agencies. Officials say the public can draw its own conclusions. You're listening to ABC News.
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0: Canvas was the target of a cyber attack this week. The hacking group Shiny Hunters urging students to tell their schools to negotiate with the group or risk millions of messages being leaked. Student Ashley Minningfield telling ABC News she saw what she tried to log on to Canvas this.
14: When I logged in, I got a warning sign. My computer turned black and it said, warning, because your institution refused to pay the ransom, we will release the information.
0: A new lawsuit accusing the country's largest bowling company of creating an illegal monopoly.
15: A group of bowling enthusiasts are suing Lucky Strike for allegedly monopolizing the industry and ramping up prices to, quote, squeeze as much money as possible out of hardworking families once they're in the door. The lawsuit alleged Lucky Strike has run a, quote, Wall Street-engineered unlawful merger-driven playbook to buy up and consolidate 35% of bowling alleys across the country and raise prices. The publicly traded company says they plan to fight the case, which they described as meritless. Peter Haralambos, ABC News.
0: A federal judge denied defense attorney's request to ban cameras in the courtroom for the trial of accused Charlie Kirk killer Tyler Robinson. The 22-year-old is accused of assassinating Kirk during an event at Utah Valley University in September. Robinson's attorneys argued that media coverage of court proceedings could create bias and violate his right to a fair trial. Dave Packer, ABC News.
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33: The California Highway Patrol says when they pulled over Britney Spears for erratic driving, she was intoxicated.
22: 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News Talk. KUGN.
34: Miles, you're late. 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
19: Now, it's Red Eye Radio. Gary McNamara and Eric Harley talk about everything from politics to social issues and news of the day. Whether you're up late or you're just starting your day, welcome to the show from the Relief Factor Studios. This is Red Eye Radio.
20: All across America, we are Red Eye Radio. He is Eric Harley, and I'm Gary McNamara. Good morning. Welcome. Thank you for being here.
21: Hello.
20: All right. So, what's the one thing I noticed? $4.39.
21: Yeah.
20: For a gallon of gas on the way here in Texas.
21: Yeah.
20: I think that's the highest it's ever been.
21: I decided, because I'm the only one of the crew that can do it, I decided to start walking to work. Actually, it's hitchhiking. I went ahead while I was walking. I put my thumb out, and it looks more like I'm walking and giving everybody a thumbs up, but I'm technically hitchhiking. I would have taken a ride.
20: You know, it's there was a lot of talk about the Truth Social post that the president put out, saying there's going to be a temporary pause because of all the advancements.
21: Right.
20: And we'll have the audio coming up here a little bit. Rubio talking about it, about, you know, do you sense that they want to get rid of nuclear weapons? And it's like, yeah, they always say they do, but they don't.
21: Right.
20: And, you know, you look at what's going on right now, and I read a number of things saying that it's unfair. In fact, it was Mark Halpern. We'll play. It was actually pretty interesting, and it brought up a lot of the points that we brought up on yesterday's show about what might be happening or what he believes is happening. And it's effective, and we're, you know, and it's, well, it has a great chance of being effective, and we really don't know, and everybody's jumping to the assumption that this is taco from Trump.
21: Right.
20: Now, when I look at that, I say, well, if he wanted to, he could have ended it. Clearly there's a line that he has set, which is you need to get rid of the potential to have any type of nuclear weapons.
21: Mm-hmm.
20: What I saw yesterday was, well, you know, Trump doesn't have a plan B, a plan C. I think this was Holman Jenkins said in the Wall Street Journal, doesn't seem to have a plan B, a plan C, or a plan D. And Mark Halpern pointed out, you know, on his podcast, a lot of what we said. He goes, well, number one, they're opening up the Strait of Hormuz. Number two, there's the blockade. Number three, China wants, he goes, this isn't talked about enough, China wants out of this. They want this thing ended.
21: Yeah.
20: And
21: yeah.
20: So there's pressure from China, and there's the negotiations that are going on. It's a legitimate question. Are we getting anywhere in the negotiations? We've seen the president say this over and over again, that when he said the Iranians want a deal, you know, we all laughed at that one. It's like, you know, don't try to sell that one. I will tell you this, even Hegseth yesterday when he said, well, no, the ceasefire is going on. I mean, there's, what's going on in Hormuz is separate from, and I went, stop it.
21: Yeah, what did he say? We're below the threshold.
20: Yeah, and
21: basically, our actions that we're taking now are still within the threshold of a ceasefire, basically, is what he was trying to say.
20: Right, and I'm just like, man, just stop it. You can be honest with the American people, saying, you know, here are the things that we're. Here's the point. Mark Halpern explained it better than Hegseth.
21: Okay, that's a good point. And I think we laid out all the possibilities, and we don't know. And of course, they're not going to talk about all the possibilities because they don't. We don't need to know them, and we don't know exactly what's going on behind the scenes. But in our discussions, our approach has been better than I think the way that at least Hegseth has handled it. For the president, I have to factor in that it's this particular person, that it's Donald Trump. And I don't mean that necessarily in a negative way. Sometimes it can be. But it is about how he approaches it. And propaganda is everything. Keeping your enemy guessing is everything. Keeping the right. American people and the markets guessing is risky. And you don't know what's going on day to day. There's question marks, but that's the thing. It's what we said with tariffs. Whatever you're going to do with tariffs, do it and stick to it. Whatever it's going to be, 30% across the board, whatever it is, do it and stay, right? Make your case and then stick with it. Stick to your guns. And, you know, one visit from I almost said Prince Charles, King Charles, next thing you know, we're okay to buy Scottish whiskey again. You know, and it's like, you know, there's too much emotional concern there. I don't necessarily believe that's the case in what he's doing with Iran, because I do believe he wants the mission finished. Well, but I think we have to include the possibility that the mission being finished could require boots on the ground, and I don't believe this president wants that.
20: Right. Let me just play part of the Mark Halperin thing. It's a couple minutes, but it's worth listening to, because it covered a lot of the stuff. Now, yesterday we didn't bring up the China thing, as he brought up, but we brought up the other things that the president has talked about and what we know that they're actually doing. But here it is.
4: Iran. Here's a headline from the New York Times, and this is, I'm so glad it ran not that long ago, because it fits perfectly with what I'm going to talk to you about. Number three, this is the headline, and this is a perfect reflection of what the media and the Morning Joe crowd –

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2: This is Handle on the Law, marginal legal advice where I tell you you have absolutely no case. Here's another one. The Trump administration, as he fights his alleged enemies, and in some cases real enemies, James Comey is the former FBI director who has gotten into no small fight with the president. And Comey is one of the big enemies of the president, has been perceived. And the one of the things that the president has is the Department of Justice, and can and does use it as his personal law firm, where he'll point to an enemy and go, you go after that person, and I don't care what basis. I don't care what legal basis you go after that person. I want it done. And, of course, the Department of Justice does exactly that. It used to be fairly independent. There is a firewall that is normally drawn between the executive branch and certain agencies, for example, the Fed. Theoretically supposed to be independent. The FBI, somewhat independent. The presidency leaves the FBI alone and lets it do its own thing. Certainly the Department of Justice, well, that's all disappeared. Now all of these agencies are simply an arm of the executive, that is the administration. So now we have FBI Director James Comey. And about a year ago, had been indicted for lying to Congress, but that was tossed out. It was in front of an investigative committee, and the government said he was lying to Congress, and that case was thrown out for technical reasons, mainly because the attorney involved, the district attorney, not the district attorney, I'm sorry, the U.S. attorney who was in that district, was illegally there, claimed that she was the U.S. attorney when she was not. Okay, so they threw that case out. So let's find another one if we can. And son of a gun, they found another one. And here's what ended up happening. Comey is walking along the beach in North Carolina, and according to him, he stumbles on this shell formation. You know how people together shells, put to shells together in different formations, and you make sayings, and you build little mountains and whatever you do with shells. Anyway, he runs across a shell arrangement that says 86-47. 47 indicates the president of the United States. That's what the government said. And then 86, well, you've been to a restaurant, haven't you, where you order something and they go, it's 86, we don't have it anymore. Well, what the government is saying is that 86 is a statement to kill the president of the United States, cause the president harm, which is a federal crime, big time federal crime. And the government says that 47 indicates the president, which is legitimate. You can say that. 86 is a post that he posted, and it indicates that he absolutely wanted to kill the president. And based on that, he has been indicted for a threat against the president of the United States. And one of the senators said, who thought this was ridiculous, went through the internet and said, I cannot see one reference to 86 advocating harm to the president or harm to anybody. The president, in a statement, said, you've seen these gangster movies, and you've seen these gangsters talk about 86ing someone. I've never. That's just not true. Go through all the movies. Goodfellas, Casino. That doesn't exist. But the government is saying, yep, it's a threat against the president. As ridiculous as that sounds. So he is indicted. They got a grand jury to indict him, saying that a reasonable person could interpret this as an intent to do harm to the president of the United States. All right, so he turns himself in. He goes into prison. returns, goes himself to, I think, the FBI office and turns himself in. And there was all kinds of discussion about not letting him turn himself in, but arresting him, making him do a perp walk. Now, that didn't happen. I don't know who in the administration did or did not say that, but that was flying around out there. But I'll tell you what the government did ask for was bail. Now, how, why or why not do you ask for bail? Well, bail is to make sure that you come back to court, that you don't abscond, that you don't just leave. And if you put up enough money, then that sort of guarantees that you're going to show up. The government said he needs to put up money for one of two fears. One, he's a flight risk, that he's going to get on an airplane and leave the country. Or two, he is the threat to the community. Those are the two instances in which bail is administered. The government actually argued flight risk and fear that he is not going to come to court or he is a danger to the community. This is James Comey, the former FBI director. Well, the government, the judge immediately shut that down, of course, saying no and let him out on his own recognizance. Now, the whole concept of not sending him out on OR, own recognizance, under these circumstances is ludicrous. But it goes to show you what's going on in the legal system right now. All right, now we've been talking about personal injury, and we'll do that throughout the show. 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

0: And welcome back. Handle on the Law, Marginal Legal Advice. Roland. Good morning, Roland. What can I do for you?
1: I'm the guy that got beat up by his landlord on the property.
0: Okay.
1: And, you said something about he's going to lie. Well, he did lie a lot, but he ended up in the restraining order hearing, giving himself up that he hit me with the broom and broke it on my head, arm and everything. So the felony assault. Well, while contacting your lawyers like I did, and I won't mention which lawyer, but it was one of the hand-on laws, and he said to me he needed a transcript of that hearing. Well, what they did at Barstow is they give me the transcript on a CD. I don't know how to do it. I bring it to a tech up here who has a business, a reputable business with an office up here, you know, and he can't get it to come out at all. So we figured it out to how to get it through the internet, you know, and he hasn't even received back yet the thing in the app that he needs on his computer. In the meantime, the lawyer that I called, I thought that just send you the CD, you know, that way you can do it. But because he already said he talked to his staff and they would take my case. Now he's just shining my calls. Sorry, Bill, because I don't like to bag on anybody.
0: I don't understand. Now we're talking some kind of technicality going on here. And in terms of it's a technical issue. Can you transcribe a CD? Can you not? And if the lawyer doesn't have access to do it, which is kind of strange. Go ahead.
1: I'm backed against 2 days left, Bill, before the 60 days is up, and I have to re-buy the CD from the court again and go through this.
0: You're going to have to, because this is the weekend. You have no choice in terms of repurchasing it. How much do they charge for it?
1: Well, it's $22, $27, someplace in there. It's
0: $22 or $27. Now, come on, to spend $22 or $27 to keep this thing alive, you can't very well complain and saying I have to buy it again. You buy it again, and then you look at there's the issue: transcribing it, and the lawyer doesn't have access. You do, and he needs a CD. So it's just a question of going through it. So
1: I don't know. Bill, not to interrupt you, but could I send the lawyer the CD?
0: Yeah, of course. Send the lawyer the CD. Send the lawyer the CD and say, hey, I have no way of transcribing it. Do me a favor and transcribe it because you're going to need it because it's a good case. I mean, I told you when he got beat up and the broom issue that you had a case and you do have a case. So you got to send it.
1: Yesterday, listening on Handle on the News yesterday, all those old guys like Hoffman and everything, I remember all that, Bill. You've had a great show for years.

0: Okay, well, thank you. All right. So here's what you want to do is send an email to me, okay, and your phone number, and I'll make the phone call and try to figure out what's going on with information. And you can do it just through the radio station, bill@kfiam640.com. 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Or Bill at handle of the law, bill@kfi640.com. And you'll send it to me, send your phone number, and I'll follow up on that. Okay? All right, Roland, that's the best I can do, and I'll figure out what's going on with that, because that's a little strange, because lawyers who say, yeah, it's a decent case, normally take the case. And so something's going on, but I'll try to figure it out. Okay, Lynette. Hello, Lynette. Welcome to Handle on the Law.
1: Hi, Bill.
0: Yeah.
1: I have a question. I was on the website for unclaimed money from California, and it's through the state controller's office. And so you fill out the form. I do have some money that can come back to me, but at one point they asked for Social Security number or tax ID number, and that kind of made me wary. So what do you think?
0: I think you have to do that because you're asking the state of California to send you money. And those are part of unless you can opt out, you've got to put that information on there. So now goes to my first question, which I always ask whenever there's a case. How much money are we talking about?
1: It's about $100.
0: Okay. Yeah, it's a small amount of money that is cheats to the state. I have one of those that I've been working on. Well, I've been working it on for months, but it's pretty substantial money. So they're making it as miserable as they possibly can for me. And
1: okay.
0: There's fraud involved, and they're doing everything they can not to send me the money. And I keep filling out forms, and they keep giving me more forms. And yeah, if it's official state of California, and you've gone on the website, and you have confirmed all of your information, and you have confirmed that it's you, you give them your social. Frankly, I can get your social tomorrow afternoon. And it's nice to have $100. And this is the way it works.
1: You can go to McDonald's.
0: Yeah, you can go to McDonald's and have three cheeseburgers now that inflation has hit it. So, yeah, I would do it. It's not a big deal. All right, let me tell you folks about how this works with Social Security numbers. Now, you're told over and over again not to give your Social Security number out, which is a good idea. It just makes it harder for people to find you. But in reality, it's not easy. It's not hard to actually get your social and get all of your address and all of your information. This is the internet. This is the world of the internet. And the only way you're going to be able to not have your social out there where someone can grab it. And if someone wants to, you're gone. I mean, if you have someone who's dedicated to find out who you are, ciao, baby. Now, if it's a random search where there's a search engine and goes through 3 million people and, you know, 80 of them put their social, then you probably are going to be able to be okay, but not the people that really want to go after you. There's no way. Not to get your social. And that's the unfortunate part. As I said over and over again, there is no such thing as complete privacy. It doesn't exist, which is why I do that Incogni commercial that gives you some measure and a good measure of privacy. Bridget! Hi, Bridget!
2: Hi, how are you? Let me take you off speaker. Sorry.
0: Yeah, that was
2: I'm calling because 55 years ago, my parents purchased a home on a private drive. And there's four houses on this private drive, and there's a to the right, there was one single home that actually their property extended into the street that my parents could get down to. And subsequently, in 1973, that house burned down. He sold the property to a developer who then built three homes on that property. So that now easement is divided by two homeowners. So we subsequently bought the house 10 years ago from my parents. To the left of that street, there is a gentleman who owns horses. So we all deal with that, whatever. The neighbor at the top of my street yesterday decided to build a fence without talking to the homeowners that own the easement's property. He then said, well, back in 1965, I have a contract signed by the original five homeowners.
3: Yeah, it doesn't matter.
2: Hang on.
3: Has he built the fence stopping you from getting in and out of the property or stopping anybody else?
2: No, he built the fence on the lady's property that they don't want to look at this fence. It's not even on his property.
3: So whose property is it on?
2: It's the two ladies that own the easement that we
3: all right,
2: get to
3: so
2: drive.
3: No. If you own an easement, that's someone else's property. You have
2: yes,
3: access to someone else's property. So who
2: exactly.
3: owns the property? Who owns the property?
2: The two ladies that have
3: okay, and
2: their,
3: he built
2: their
3: a and he built a fence on he built a fence on their property based on a 1965 agreement.
2: Yes.
3: No, he can't do that.
2: Which none of those people even exist.
3: No, I understand. No, you can't do that. No, you can't do that.
2: That's what I.
3: Okay, thank you. You know, when you talk, and you don't want me to talk, you don't want me to talk.
0: Well, talking about the legal system, let me share something with you. As an attorney, I've been out there for a long time. The government has to protect you. The Constitution has to protect you from unreasonable searches. That's the Fourth Amendment. So if the government tries to get information about you, needs probable cause, they need a judge, they need due process. But here's a legal loophole. Data brokers have already collected your personal information, your home address, your daily routine, your family members, names, your financial history. They have it all. And then they sell it to anyone with a credit card. They sell it to federal agencies. No subpoena required, no judges, no protections. 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
6: ABC News, I'm Chuck Severson. A scary moment that aborted takeoff for a Frontier flight in Denver last night.
7: Yeah, Frontier 4345, we're stopping on the runway. We just hit somebody. 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
6: 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One passenger was injured, but not seriously. The person on the runway was killed. Doctors and health departments around the U.S. are receiving an alert from the CDC to be aware of the potential for imported hantavirus cases from the outbreak on the cruise ship in the Atlantic. They consider it unlikely. The Gulf Island nation Bahrain says it has arrested 41 people it alleges are part of a group affiliated with Iran's Revolutionary Guard at the annual World War II Victory Day parade in Moscow. There were no tanks, missiles, and other heavy weapons. Russians say it's because of the threat of Ukrainian attacks. This is ABC News.
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10: How did I lose weight? And I did lean right here. I did. I love this stuff. Listen, Brickhouse Nutrition been with me for a long time. So chatting with Miles, I'm up at like 2:35. True story. I never minded being 2:35, but you know what minded? My knees that were falling apart and my back. I'm like, I don't know what, before I started really lifting, probably about 190. So 2:35 was a lot. I said, I got to lose some LBs, Miles. He said, Dan, we're going to sick our team of docs and researchers on it, and we're going to get you a really good product because I don't want to take a lot of these needles and stuff. 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
0: This is Handle on the Law, marginal legal advice. Ryan, hello, welcome to the show.
12: Good morning.
0: Yes, sir.
12: A family member in Arizona, their house burned down with them in it. They survived. They retained an attorney to
0: collect some money.
12: The house rebuilt it. Some money came in. The attorney walked off with about 140 grand and said, there's probably another 100 in there, but it's going to be too big a fight, and walked away. They can't get their records from the attorney's office, and the insurance company won't talk to them because they say, well, you're represented.
0: Right. Okay. Welcome to the world of insurance. I've often said that the job of insurance companies and adjusters is not to pay you. That's what they tend to do very, very well, better than most. And they have experts who don't pay you. This is where people decide to represent themselves. And I always joke and say, what are you doing? You know, why don't you do your own surgery? Why not? That's easy, too. All right. So you got a problem with an attorney. Oh, number one is no longer representing you, and you let the insurance company know in no uncertain terms, the attorney is no longer representing me. So then they're going to talk to you. However, let's go back to the premise is that insurance companies are really good at not paying you. When you're talking about repairing construction, it is really complicated stuff. If you look at a homeowner's policy and you look at the minutiae, and you look at the small print, there are exclusions that are completely crazy. And there's no way not to have an attorney. Now, you have to have a good attorney. And it looks like your friends got screwed by the attorney. To me, that smells like attorney malpractice. There's no question in my mind. Here, I'm taking the $100,000, and now the case gets a little bit more complicated. I'm walking out the door. I took my money, and now you're on your own. To me, that's abandonment of a client. This is where you get another attorney, and it's not going to be easy because it can be argued that most of the money has already been taken and settled. And so that's problem number one. And you also have, I believe, a malpractice case against the attorney. The problem with malpractice cases is you have to try the underlying case. You have to prove there is malpractice. And that in and of itself is a claim. And you can't just make a claim of malpractice. So that has to be established, and then the monetary damages. Monetary damages are easy on this one. Here's what it's going to cost to fix it. And then you should just be arguing where they say, nope, we're going to fix it for $150,000. And you're going to say, nope, it costs $200,000. And they're going to go back and say, nope, it's $150,000. And when you have a good attorney, they're going to say, okay, let's go to trial. I'll take it to trial. And depending on the reputation of the attorney, if they know, if the insurance company knows a good attorney, they're talking settlement, and which is why important you want to get a good attorney. So how do you do that? Well, when you're talking about construction law and you get to do a little bit of research in Arizona, I don't have any access to Arizona attorneys, you simply start doing the search. You start going online and you start throwing the search words in. Construction attorneys, fire claims, insurance claims, and you'll have a bunch of them up there. You start calling, and the problem is that the insurance that lawyer has to go against the other lawyer and then make the claim, but the money has already been spent, the majority of the money, so it's not easy. The big money is going to get come from the lawyer. So, unfortunately, your friends got screwed on this one. They got screwed with a bad lawyer who is not very honest. So, you know, sorry about that. You know, there's not much anybody can do. And I would just, and there's no way to know. That's the problem. There is no way to know until you've gotten into it. What's the best way to find a lawyer? Well, referrals is the best way to find a lawyer. If someone has represented a friend or a family member and have done a good job, you can go to the state bar, find out if there are any lawsuits, any complaints about the lawyer. That helps. And then you can do as much research as you can. And then you're sort of up in the air because, you know, for example, if I don't know which doctor to go to, if I have a major issue, I have no idea which doctor. And I'm a member of Kaiser, and I needed heart surgery, and I didn't have a heart surgeon. So do I simply go to a doctor that's assigned to me? No, I did my research. And I found a doctor within the system who has a tremendous reputation, who, by the way, didn't speak English. That was a little tough. But for the most part, it worked. So you're between a rock and a hard place. All right. Phone number is 800-520-1534. That's 800-520-1534. I've got a little bit of a glitch here. I'm trying to get the phone numbers, but Sam, board operator, will tell me through the headset. So, Sam, do we have anybody? Morris, hello, Morris. Welcome to Handle on the Law.
13: Morning, Bill. I got a situation here. I canceled I'm on Medicare, and I canceled the health insurance that I was with through Medicare. And I called Medicare, and I said, I want to get a new health plan. They asked me where you want to go to, and I told them United Healthcare. At any rate, I applied with United Healthcare to get a new health plan, and I got a letter yesterday, denial of medical coverage. And there are reasons because of my health issues that they have the option because the enrollment period is older. They have the right to refuse coverage. And I don't know where to go with there now.
0: Yeah, that's a problem. That's a problem. Now, normally you'd have pre-existing conditions and the medical coverage has to be given to you if the insurance company wants to stay in the state and do business. The problem is under Medicare rules, there is a period of enrollment, and I think it's October through January, February, where you can enroll, and they have the right to say, and we won't take any other applications. That's federal law, and they can pass federal law because the whole thing is Medicare anyway. It's all federal. So what you get to do is now appeal that decision. Go right up the appeals. You have to go up the food chain. And hopefully, I don't even know if the feds, if Medicare can accept coverage in non-enrollment periods. But whether they can or not, you simply ask for an appeal. That's it. You go on there and you get on. Now, you went with Medicare online. Is that how you applied?
13: No, I called them. A situation developed in December, where I lost my vision. And the organization that I'm with, I said, I need to see the ophthalmologist immediately. And they said, you can't. It's going to be 3 weeks away, but I said, I can't see anymore.
0: Yeah, no, they do that too. Yeah. Yeah, that's the other thing is you could your heart beats on the other outside and it's about to explode. Oh, yeah, we'll see you in a month and a half. The people that you called, Medicare, you want to appeal that situation. Also, you want to get to those companies that do applications within the period of time, the application time, and see if they can help you out. And that's the only way. It's an appeals process. I mean, people get stuck. They get stuck in the system, and you get totally screwed, and getting out of it is 100 times harder. Let me do this. Hold on. We're having all kinds of fun projects today. So let me tell you a little bit about your bad breath. And this is an illegal issue unless you're talking to a lawyer and you have horrible breath. But let's talk about fresh breath. Fresh breath is all about Zelmans, or Zelmans is all about fresh breath. Because, bad breath. I ate my bagels and lox this morning. I had my coffee. 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

0: And welcome back. More Handle on the Law. Robin, good morning. Welcome to Handle on the Law.
1: Good morning, Bill. How are you doing?
0: Not so good, but that's okay. And you don't care anyway. So what can I do for you?
1: No, that's true. Hi, I have a question. I did a family trust when my husband passed away in 2008. I went to the attorney that was dealing with something else for us because there was a $1,300 credit left. He said, well, that should probably handle the trust. Got some of the work done for the home and things like that for my trust. However, there was a piece of land that he owned, not worth a whole lot, but he had it since 76, never added me or anything like that. It wasn't a big deal to us. Anyway, so when he died in 2008, I went to her for the trust. She was supposed to get that one changed, which I don't know if it's even possible, but into the trust name for me. There was no probate or no will or anything like that. He was just in his mid-50s. But so she turned in the paperwork. Anyway, they changed the land into the trust name, and then a little bit later I got another notice that it was changed back.
0: Okay, you've got me completely confused here. All right, okay. So let's start with who wrote the trust?
1: The attorney.
0: Okay, well, on behalf of whom? Who was the settlor? That means
1: on behalf of me, myself.
0: Oh, you wrote the trust. Okay, so the trust belongs to you. Okay, let's start with you can change any part of that trust at any time. You can decide to dissolve the trust. You can decide to switch beneficiaries. You can virtually do anything you want. So when you talk about property going in and out, that's your call. And so...
1: the thing is, she never turned in what she needed. They needed the original death certificate. She never did it. She retired. Nobody has any information on it.
0: Okay, but I don't know...
1: I'm just wondering if I can do it.
0: of course you can. Of course you can. If you can find that death certificate, if it's filed, which I'm assuming it's filed, unless someone just disappears completely and then you have to go through the whole process Okay,
1: yeah.
0: So you turn in the death certificate because even as trustee, whoever is holding the funds or whoever has the property, if the trust has the property, you can transfer at any time. That's easy. If it's a piece of property that's owned by someone else, they have to transfer it into the trust. If it's owned by you, you can transfer it into the trust. So I think you're making it a lot more complicated than it is. Does that make any sense to you?
1: Well, it never had. That's what I'm curious, because it never had my name on it. It was in my husband's name.
0: Okay. So and your husband is not part of the trust. Was he one of the trustees with you?
1: No, this was after he passed away that I did the trust.
0: Oh, so you have the trust. So the property was never put into the trust is what you're saying.
1: Yes, exactly.
0: Okay, that's easy. Then what you have is a piece of property that's outside of the trust, okay, in your husband's name. And now that property goes by way of intestacy, which means it goes by way of no trust, no will. And so there it is, just hanging out there, belong to him. And now you, as one of the beneficiaries, aren't any children at all?
1: Yes, my two children.
0: Okay, him, right? He is the parent. Is that correct?
1: Yes, he is. Yes,
0: okay,
1: he is.
0: So now it's split between you and your kids, your two kids. They own half, you own half. And you're going to have to open up a probate on that one, just that piece of property. So you open up a probate. So you go to a probate attorney. You go to a trust and estate attorney. And then you open probate. And it's a probate with one piece of property. And that's it. So that gets easy to do. Yeah, you can do it all. How much money is this worth, by the way, the property?
1: Oh, maybe $5,000 to $10,000.
0: Well, maybe you can do. Wow. Yeah, oh, that's really, there probably is some summary procedure under $40,000, under $20,000, where it's a real simple procedure to do, because you don't need a probate. The court just gives it to you when it's that small amount of money, and the law says, here you go, and then the court makes the order where the property is split up without you even opening probate, except just filling out forms. And you figure that out. Just, buy an hour of a trust attorney's time. Spend a few $100 and they'll help you, or do your own research, but that's fairly easy to do. Okay.
2: Leon. Hi, Leon. Welcome.
3: Hi, Bill. Thank you. Quick question. What type of an attorney do I need to sue a architect and engineer that have made some pretty critical mistakes, cost us $500,000 to remake steel? What direction do I go?
2: Yeah, it's a good question. Okay, what type of an attorney do I need? First of all, you want someone who is actually a licensed attorney. Number two, okay. You want someone who speaks English. That's very strong.
3: Okay.
2: You want someone who knows something about this, which is also strong. Okay. So you're probably talking about a construction law attorney. The engineer is going to say, I didn't make any mistakes, and I am an engineer, and you, Leon, are not an engineer. So you're going to have to bring in experts to argue that he screwed up. The judge isn't just going to take your word for it, or the insurance company is going to take your word for it. And so you definitely need someone who does construction law, and there are tons of them out there, and you get to do a little research. And also, you have a contract with the engineer, correct?
3: Well, I don't think I do personally. I think the architect hired him.
2: Okay, it doesn't matter. If you have an architect who also supplies engineering, even on a referral, if it's part of it. You'll notice on the contract, and this happens, there'll be, number one, an arbitration clause, because everybody puts an arbitration these days. Also, there will be a prevailing party attorney's fees. Prevailing party gets lawyer's fees from the other side. And if you have a winner on your hands, two things are going to happen. One, anything you pay for your lawyer, you get the money back. And number two, the insurance company will probably settle up pretty quickly.
3: Yeah. Do large engineering firms, do they normally carry insurance?
2: Yes. There's plenty of E&O insurance. Plenty.
3: Okay.
2: The problem is, if you're going to get a lawyer, it's probably going to be on somewhat of a contingency or a hybrid, and I don't know if you're going to be made whole again. This is why you go to a decent lawyer, referrals, you do reviews. The hard part is not going to be the legal part, because that's what the lawyer does. The hard part is finding that lawyer. And I don't keep a referral base. I used to, I don't anymore because, all these lawyers got really pissed at me, which is very unusual, right?
0: Here we go. I'm an attorney, as you know, and people hold on to your data that is almost impossible. It's hard to believe how much of your personal information is out there. And I look at the legal aspect of it, and there's something called the Fourth Amendment, which protects you from unreasonable searches. So the government, let's say the government wants your information. They need probable cause. 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
8: From ABC News, I'm Chuck Sievertson. An update on this top story. They slammed the brakes on a jetliner bound for Los Angeles, a boarding takeoff from Denver last night. A scary moment, tragedy, and for the moment, a mystery.
9: Cal Fletcher, 4345. We're stopping on the runway. We just hit somebody. We have an engine fire.
8: The tower radios from ATC.com. Frontier Airlines and Denver International Airport say all aboard were evacuated. Transportation Secretary Sean Duffy says the person on the runway hit by the Frontier plane had breached an airport security fence. Preliminary reports say 12 people were hurt, with 5 taken to the hospital. Doctors and health departments around the U.S. are receiving an alert from the CDC to be aware of the potential for imported hantavirus cases from the outbreak on the cruise ship in the Atlantic. They consider it unlikely. The ship arrives at Spain's Canary Islands tomorrow. ABC's Maggie Rulli's there, saying Americans aboard will be flown to a quarantine unit in Omaha.
10: Those repatriation flights could start landing as soon as tonight. The goal here, guys, is to get everyone off that ship and home before Tuesday, when bad weather is supposed to hit.
8: Iran ceasefire update from ABC News senior White House correspondent Selena Wang.
11: The U.S. is still waiting for Iran's answer on those peace talks. The president has said a response was supposed to come last night, but as of now, nothing. And Iran's foreign ministry is now saying they're not bound by America's deadlines.
8: A change at the annual Victory Day parade in Moscow today, commemorating the defeat of Nazi Germany in World War II. For the first time in nearly two decades, the parade did not feature tanks, missiles, and other heavy weapons. Russian officials say the additional security is in response to the threat of Ukrainian attacks. In his speech, Russian President Putin expressed confidence Russia will win the war. For the first time, the parade featured North Korean troops who fight alongside Russians in Ukraine. You're listening to ABC News.
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8: is sending new signals about how it intends to minister to LGBTQ Catholics in the Pope Leo era. This after Pope Francis ushered in a notable welcome. Pope Leo recently said he believed the Church's teachings on social justice, equality, and freedom were far more important than its teaching on sexual morality. Use of electric vehicles in Africa is surging, led by Ethiopia with over 100,000. Soaring prices and fuel shortages are leading countries to opt for cleaner and cheaper transportation. With a chance of triple-digit temperatures in the West beginning tomorrow, volunteers at the Red Cross, like Eddie Zamora in Central California, say these folks in particular should be careful.
12: People that work in agriculture, for instance, that work outdoors, athletes, students that are outside, and also older adults. Those are people that we can definitely check in on.
8: The Red Cross recommends limiting time outdoors and drinking water every 20 minutes to stay hydrated. A new year-long trial of drone delivery over the East River between New York and New Jersey is underway by the Port Authority. The goal is faster delivery of small packages, including medical devices.
13: This is a pretty modest trial that we're going to focus on 1 year over one very specific corridor. But a six-minute flight on a drone could take away a 30-minute trip that a cargo van might otherwise need.
8: 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Chuck Sievertson, ABC News.
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1: This is Handle on the Law, marginal legal advice, as I say, and it's always fun to do that to you. And you're going to hear, especially if you're in California, and for those of you that are in the rest of the country, this is a case that might very well go across the country. And this has to do with Uber. Uber has introduced a proposition here in the state of California that any settlement that is approved of, that a personal injury case is involved with, the attorney and the doctor and the costs of bringing it to settlement or trial has to be split among all three, 25%, with 75% going to the client. And the commercials are starting to be run, and they spent a lot of money. Uber has raised a ton of money, like over $100 million, to argue the case. And why are they doing that? Well, because Uber is getting sued like crazy. And an easy way of stopping the lawsuit is to run commercials that say lawyers are a bunch of sleazeballs, lawyers are taking all your money, lawyers should not get the kind of percentage they do, so here's what we want to do. To stop lawyers and doctors from making all the money off of your case, what we're going to do is limit to 25% what they can get total, as well as the costs. Let's say you bring in experts, there are depositions, all of it. That all has to be split among the 25%. Well, here's what it does. It effectively stops representation, because there are no lawyers that will do that, because lawyers will lose money. That's it. It's not worth the case. It's not worth the money. And I've told you many times why that's the case is not worth it for a lawyer. How many times have you come up to me or you've called and you said, this is what happened to me and I was injured? I'm saying, not enough. Yeah, malpractice took place, or yeah, there's liability. Yep, you're in the right, but there's not enough money in the case for a lawyer. Now, with the limitation of 25% split among the lawyer, the doctor, and costs and experts, there'll never be enough money, which means that personal injury lawyers disappear, and personal injury cases disappear. And you'll be hearing a whole lot about that. And in the meantime, while that's going on, there are lawsuits against Uber by the thousands. And in what's called a bellwether case, which means initial cases where all the parties look at this and say, that looks like the way it's going to go. Let's react to that. Uber has just been held liable for the behavior of a driver who grabbed the inner thigh of a passenger, a woman passenger, as she was leaving the front seat of the car and asked if he could, quote, keep her with him. And so there was a federal jury and awarded the plaintiff, awarded this woman only $5,000 in damages. I mean, there are cases where the damages are insane and you can't determine what a jury's gonna do. No one knows. There have been several sexual assault lawsuits filed against Uber in multiple jurisdictions in which they've lost. There was a federal jury in Arizona that ordered Uber to pay $8.5 million to a woman who said one of the drivers raped her during a trip. Last year, Uber was found not liable in one case, but they're looking at some big, big cases. And what Uber is doing is saying that the lawyer who represents the plaintiff, the woman, and the doctor, let's say there's some very serious injury, and let's say there's surgery that needs to be done in the event. And we're talking about any case, by the way. This is across California. Any case in which a personal injury is filed, the lawyer, the doctor, and the costs and the experts and depositions have to be a split to the tune of 25%. That's it. And all the rest goes to the plaintiff. So bottom line, this is Uber trying to protect the consumer. And these propositions always have the names that are exactly opposite of what the underlying position is. Anything that you read, Citizens for Protection Against Taxation, that means more taxes are going to be charged. Citizens in Favor of Good Legal Representation, I'm just throwing out there, that means that there will be no good legal representation. Like in this case, there'll be no representation. So Uber is, it's a fight. My God, is it a fight between personal injury lawyers and Uber. And if Uber prevails on this proposition, you're going to see the world of personal injury disappear in California. And that's the reality. But of course, they're not painting it that way. They're painting it as lawyers taking too much money. Lawyers are sleazeballs, which lawyers are, by the way. But at the same time, you need a lawyer to represent you in those cases. So now you have cases outside of that in which Uber is getting nailed by juries. And they have to figure out, okay, what are we going to do on this one? We'll take some phone calls when we come back. Let me tell you about Incogni first, okay, before we go there, because here's another one where you have some rights. And are rights that you probably don't know that you have. And that has to do with your personal data. You know why? Because your personal data, or is it data? Your personal data or data, data brokers. And what they do is collect and sell your personal information without your knowledge or consent. I mean, can you imagine your information is out there? I mean, you knew that, but these data brokers have this information. They collect it and then they sell it. And in order to get rid of it, you can, and this is the law, you can request that they drop that information. And so there are hundreds of these companies out there, and you have to send removal requests to all of them, and that's a full-time job. 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
6: How did I lose weight? And I did. Lean, right here. I did. I love this stuff. Listen, Brickhouse Nutrition been with me for a long time. So I was chatting with Miles. I'm up at like 2:35. True story. I never minded being 2:35, but you know what minded? My knees that were falling apart and my back. I'm like, I don't know what, before I started really lifting, probably about 190. So 2:35 was a lot. I said, I got to lose some LBs, Miles. He said, Dan, we're going to sick our team of docs and researchers on it, and we're going to get you a really good product because I don't want to take a lot of these needles and stuff.

0: And back we go. More handle on the law. Marginal legal advice. Jose, you're up. Hello, Jose. What can I do for you?
1: Yes, sir, Bill. And I moved to a city where the police department has implemented a drone program. So they'll send out a drone to emergency calls just to assess the situation, which is cool. My question is, if you're out in your backyard, butt naked, what have you, and they're flying over and they take video, I mean, what's the privacy of...
0: They're not going to take video of you. That's not what the cops do. What you have to wonder about is your next door neighbor flying overhead and taking video of you. Then the issue is, and I don't know what the cases are, because you have a right to privacy in your property, which theoretically you have the right to privacy in your backyard. But if you can be seen, I mean, what kind of right to privacy do you have? Unless you're here's what I would do, because it's sort of up in the air at this point, because this drone technology is fairly new. If you're really buff, or you have a really big schlong, you know, that you can do rope tricks with, then I wouldn't do it. But if you're basically hung like a donkey, you want people to see it. There it is. That's my legal answer to you. Okay. All right, Jose. All right. David. Hey, David. Welcome to Handle on the Law.
2: Hey, Bill. I listen to you every day. So this just happened yesterday. My wife and son were T-boned in our Tesla. My wife was picking up my son from school, and they were driving down the road, and a guy pulled out of a shopping center right in front of them and T-boned right into my wife's side of – right to my son's side of the car, the Tesla. Sheriffs came. The fire department came. They didn't take a report because there was no injuries and nobody went to the hospital. We wound up at urgent care last night, and my wife is bruising this morning. So when I was at urgent care, I did go through my insurance, but as of this morning, I want to get an attorney, and I want to go through Handle on the Law. My question is, I live in Santa Clarita. If anybody I pick out on your website, I just want to...
0: Yeah, it doesn't matter. It's state by state, and here's how it works. Because today, a lot of people go to attorneys, and they never even see the attorneys or meet the attorneys. For example, I'm redoing my trust because I want to screw my kids over again. Because whenever my

0: my kids act up, and I've got, as you know, twins, and so I'm always redoing my trust, taking one out, and then the other one I leave in until I'm unhappy with that one, and I take the other one out. Anyway, it's time for me to redo the trust. I've been recently remarried, so it is time. So my trust attorney, I've never met, and I won't meet. I meet her by Zoom and phone calls and texts, so it does not matter. Your problem is there weren't enough injuries. That's the problem. I wish your wife had broken a few bones. That would have been a much better case. Now, do I really wish your wife had been seriously injured? Well, speaking as an attorney, yes, I would like your wife to have lost her limbs, because that's a great case. But the reality is there's probably enough there, especially urgent care, the T-boning. It's a soft tissue injury, but there may be enough there, because good lawyers can find something there, especially under these circumstances. And your son was in the car, right?
1: Correct. My son was in the car, and he's starting to bruise up. My wife.
0: Okay, that's good. Oh, you know what? Then you go to the website. You go to handleonthelaw.com. You will be talking to an attorney, and there's probably enough there. I mean, you're not going to get rich on this. You're not going to get $100,000 on it, but there is remuneration, and there should be, certainly to fix your car and, the injuries. Now, they may not be enormous, but, you deserve some money. You know, I mean, you got banged. Also, you drive a Tesla. And that's a little problematic. I had a Tesla that I lasted 2 weeks before I turned it in. I hated that car. And a week after I bought the car, Elon Musk decided to reduce the price of the car by 20%. So there I lost 20%. By the time I turned it in, a couple of weeks later, I'd lost $16,000 on that Tesla. 2 weeks, $8,000 a week. Boy, you talk about a rental. Do you like the Tesla? Okay. How are we doing for time? We are. Ben. Hello, Ben. Welcome.
2: Hey. So this involves Pokemon Go. Me and my girlfriend love playing. She was parked in the parking lot by herself playing. It was a business. They had a Pokemon stop. And there was a guy that was living there.
0: Okay, hang on. Wait. I'm a little confused. Pokemon and business and a parking lot. I'm trying to put those dots together.
2: Yeah, so this woman that lives at the business for free in a trailer tells her to leave. She can't hear what he's saying. He ends up smashing her windshield and a couple of her windows out with the golf club. She was parked at the business. He was convicted in court and went to jail for 20-something days. Is there any liability on the business for things like pain and suffering or whatnot?
0: Well, first of all, there's not going to be pain. There's not going to be payment. There's not going to be pain. There's not going to be pain and suffering. He was convicted of assault and maybe emotional damage for that. Yeah, he is. I think he would be liable. Now, if I'm not mistaken, it was he did that to her. He was the business owner, and she or it's her trailer that got injured or got damaged, correct?
2: Yeah, it was her car that the windows got smashed.
0: Oh, got it.
2: The business owner, he's a friend.
0: Oh, okay. The business owner did it. Yeah. I got it. The business owner did it. And there's liability, but it's to fix the car. And she could argue emotional damage. But unless she's going to a shrink, you've got to prove emotional damage. You just can't argue it. And so she has to argue all kinds of psychological injuries. For example, I'll never be able to look at a trailer again without going crazy. And I have nightmares, and I can never sleep again. And I get hysterical, and a shrink goes up there. Bottom line, there isn't a whole lot there. There really isn't.
3: Leslie. Hi, Leslie. Welcome.
4: Hello?
3: Yes, Leslie.
4: Hi.
3: Hi.
4: Hi. I'm helping my ex-mother-in-law with all her bookkeeping, and I'm having trouble ordering checks, okay? She's cognitively aware, And but I was wondering, they keep saying power of attorney or co-trusteeship.
5: Yeah, yep.
4: And what I wanted to know, do I need to go through an attorney to do that? And is that what I want to do?
5: Leslie, absolutely not. All you do is have your ex-mother-in-law sign a power of attorney giving you the power of attorney over her physical, dealing with physical issues. You know, for example, over her person, I think is what they call it. There's over her state, over her person. Over her person means medical issues, basically. And what she does is she signs it, and she signs it in front of a notary. You bring a notary in. And if she's not able to get out of bed, my mother was totally, she was in bed and incapacitated. And she asked me to have her power of attorney to handle her banking, which I did. And thank goodness she had a good chunk of money in the bank, which I cleaned out instantly and put it in my account.
4: No.
5: That's a different story. You know, I'll share that with you at a later point. But what ends up happening is that power of attorney works. It good is good. And then you take that to the hospital. Now, they may have their own form for power of attorney. And you want to ask that question. As opposed to a general power of attorney, they may have just, here is our document that you have to have your mom sign and has to be notarized. And then you're fine.
4: Okay.
5: Then you order the tests.
4: Okay.
5: You don't need a lawyer. Okay. Just do it. All right. Yeah. Talk to him.
0: Okay, let me tell you about, you know, if you're elderly, right, or you have elderly parents or loved ones, what do you do when it's time to put them in an assisted living facility? I had that problem with my mother, and so I didn't know where to go. 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
8: ABC News, I'm Chuck Sievertson. More on the aborted takeoff last night in Denver due to a Frontier Airlines jet hitting a person on the runway.
9: Yeah, Frontier 4345, we're stopping on the runway. We just hit somebody. We have an engine fire.
8: The tower radios from ATC.com, all aboard were evacuated. The Airport and Transportation Secretary Sean Duffy say the person on the runway had jumped an airport security fence. No word who it was. Several injuries. President Trump has said a response from Iran on resuming peace talks was supposed to come last night, but so far, nothing. An alert's going out to doctors and health departments from the CDC to be aware of the potential for imported hantavirus cases from the outbreak on the cruise ship in the Atlantic. They consider it unlikely. A change from decades of tradition at the annual World War II Victory Parade in Moscow today. It did not feature tanks, missiles, and other heavy weapons. Russian officials cite the threat of Ukrainian attacks. This is ABC News.
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0: Welcome back to A Handle on the Law, Marginal Legal Advice. Jim. Hi, Jim. Welcome.
1: Thank you. Hey, Bill. How you doing?
0: Yes, sir.
1: I don't know if I have a case. On March 27th of this year, I was in a physical rehab center rehabbing a stress fracture on my hip, and I was on a piece of exercise equipment checking my balance, and there should have been a physical therapist behind me. There wasn't. I took a fall backwards. I slammed into a piece of equipment, at which point I was taken to the emergency room, spent 4 days in the hospital, last 3 weeks in a skilled nursing center. I can't stand up straight. The pain is like ridiculous. I went through a horrible test called a myelogram yesterday. And just want to know if I have a case.
0: I think you do. I mean, they have a duty to make sure you don't take falls, especially if you're talking about a facility that is rehab that's trying to bring you back from some kind of injury. Hell yes. Now, you had said there was supposed to be an employee, some kind of a rehab technician behind you to make sure you don't fall.
1: Exactly.
0: And okay, and where do you get that information?
1: It's just standard practice. I mean, you know.
0: Okay, and I'm just curious, by the way, and I don't know because I've never been in a rehab. I'm not arguing. I just want to know is I don't know if that's a law. I don't know if that's a policy. Either way, I mean, I think there's all kinds of liability there. Yeah. I mean, especially when you're talking about your spine and you can't walk. Now we're talking some injuries. I mean, that is now serious. But you went into the rehab because of problems with your spine, correct?
1: No, with my hip. I had.
0: Your hip. So this has nothing to do. Okay, this has nothing to do with your hip. Is that correct?
1: No.
0: Okay. Yeah, you got a case. Yeah, no, you got a case.
1: Okay.
0: Go to the website. Go to handleonthelaw.com. This is a case. And why is this a case? Even if there was limited liability, and it seems like there's a ton of liability here, even if there was limited liability, there's enough here where lawyers will jump in, and good ones, because they'll figure something out. I mean, the damages are incredible here. I mean, you're going to need to talk to a neurologist, maybe a neurosurgeon. Yeah, and you're looking, if you can't walk, you're looking at some surgery. That happened to me where I took a spill and I landed and I basically blew out a disc. And I needed back surgery. Like, I needed back surgery. And so, I mean, it wasn't malpractice or anything. Yeah, go to the website. Go to handleonthelaw.com. Oh, man. That's no fun. Sue. Hi, Sue. Welcome.
2: Hi, Bill. In 1997, I was a school bus driver in Hesperia. And I was driving down Bear Valley Road 45 miles an hour, and a special needs student attacked me. Pulled the bus over, had my rotator cuff repaired, carpal tunnel surgery, and I never signed off on the medical. I still needed my neck repaired, the cervical disc. So 2017, I get a letter, never got an attorney, because in 2017, I get a letter that, now I forgot what it was called, where you had to meet with lawyers. So I hired a workers' comp lawyer and deposition. And I moved from California across country in 2024, and I tried to settle the case before I left California. But the workman's comp attorneys that I hired said the insurance company didn't want to settle. I just have to keep getting treatment. And we couldn't settle unless they wanted to. And now they've ghosted me. I don't hear from them or call.
0: Who has ghosted you?
2: The attorneys.
0: Oh, okay. Oh, that's easy. All right, get another workers' comp attorney. That's easy. That's all.
2: Okay.
0: You get another workers' comp attorney.
2: What about the contract I signed with them?
0: Believe me, the attorneys will work it out. And workers' comp is pretty strange because there had to be a third-party case here. because workers' comp only deals with no-fault insurance. If there is beyond that, it becomes a personal injury case in which another lawyer, a personal injury lawyer, takes it. So California being a no-fault state, which means if there's an injury at work, it doesn't matter if the employer is at fault, it's statutory, which means you get your money depending on what the hearing or the settlement is, and the lawyer gets his or her money outside of that, and you have nothing to do with the amount of money. They don't take a piece of it. They don't do whatever, unless there is a third-party claim when you are arguing someone else is at fault. For example, let's say a piece of machinery goes south at a factory, and the employer who has that piece of machinery normally would be liable, is not. But the manufacturer of that piece of machinery could be held liable. That's a third-party claim. So I'm a little confused. Who were you suing?
2: Drove the school bus for.
0: No, I understand, but the claim was against who? Was it against the district, against the school district?
2: Yes.
0: Okay,
2: yes.
0: You get a work comp lawyer in this, another one, because that doesn't make much sense to me. It really doesn't. And it doesn't matter if you're out of state. I mean, you still have the injury. Jason. Hi, Jason. Welcome.
3: Hey, Bill. I have a question. I have a house that's worth about $450,000. And it's paid for. I have a car and a bike and personal property, which takes me to almost $500,000. Is a will enough to cover that in case I die? And I very specific when I wrote the will.
0: Yeah, you can, a will works. Yeah, you can cover it all with a will. Now, most people will have a trust and a will. A trust being that you can put anything that you can delineate, for example, a car. Here's titled the car, certainly a piece of property where you transfer into the will. Now, the rest of it, personal property, no, that's under the will. You can't put that in a trust. You know, my mother's dining set. No, that doesn't go into the trust. But you have enough there where I would either rewrite it to make sure that everybody gets everything. How many beneficiaries are we involved here with, Jason?
3: Just my grandkids. I'm going to leave everything to them. Two of them.
0: Okay. And you have kids, correct?
3: Are they
0: still around? Your children, their parents, are they still around?
3: Yes.
0: Okay. Are they aware that you're screwing them out of money?
3: No.
0: Oh, good.
3: Until I die.
0: Excellent. All right. They're going to find out when you die dad screwed them over and left everything to the grandkids. Yeah, that's a good idea.
3: Yeah.
0: Oh, that's excellent. No. I love the ramifications on that one, because I would want to be a fly on the wall when your grandkids and their parents are talking to each other, knowing that granddad screwed mom and dad. Okay. What I would do is absolutely have a lawyer write all of that up. There's no question, because here is the issue. When you are disinheriting someone, in this case, you're disinheriting your kids, who normally would get the property, and you're blowing past them to give your money, your assets, your property to their children, they would have a case, because their argument is, we should have gotten it. Granddad really wanted to leave it to us, and he made a mistake in not putting our name on it. That's a will contest. That's one of the big ones. And so how do you do that? You get really specific. I mean, really specific. And that's, I'm redoing my trust now because I've recently gotten married, and so I have to redo everything. And man, I am so specific as to who I am disinheriting. And so so there's no issue. So,
3: I put that in the will also, very specific, that I was disinheriting them. So I did mention that in the will.
0: Okay. Well, then, if you think you've got it covered, you've got it covered. For $500,000, I would spend $1,500 or $2,000, but that's just me. That doesn't mean that that you didn't do a great job, because you care a lot more about your estate than any lawyer you would hire. So if you, you can go online and just check out, and you check the boxes and find out if it works, if it's worked okay, because there's a little, it's a little complicated, because you have both real estate, which is put in the trust. You have anything with title that ease bank accounts, that sort of thing, which we put in the trust. And the rest of it goes through a will. So let me tell you, spend a moment talking about legal rights that you may not know you have. I'll tell you what you do have. You have data brokers that are out there collecting and selling your personal information. I mean, all of it. The amount of money that you have, where you work, your neighbors, the addresses that you've lived at, your credit cards. I mean, it's all out there. And data brokers collect this stuff. And then they turn around and sell this stuff, sometimes to criminals. And so you have a right to say, no, I'm yanking that information from data brokers. The problem is there are hundreds of them. So how do you deal with hundreds of data brokers at the same time to make sure your information is shut down? Well, I use Incogni, I-N-C-O-G-N-I, because what Incogni does is contact and legally have all those data brokers remove that information, your personal information. 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

0: 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Lovely, isn't it?
1: 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Michael, you're up. Hello, Michael.
2: Hello, Michael.
3: Hello there, Bill. Long time listener. Thank you very much for taking my call.
1: Sure.
3: Mother-in-law passed away. She'd been with her daughter and I, living with us many years, a couple decades. Mother-in-law that I actually got along with. She was great. She passed away November, and so I want to know what we can do with her bills that still keep coming for her.
1: Right. What'd you do with her?
3: Well, she's in the backyard. No, she's not. She.
1: Okay.
3: She was
1: just curious. Okay, just curious. That's all. That has nothing to do legally. I'm just curious as what you did with mom. Okay, now.
3: Sure.
1: All right. So, was there a will? Is there a trust?
3: No, it's very, very basic. She was on her Social Security.
1: Oh.
3: And very basic life, nothing, no assets and all that.
1: Okay, and now no assets, nothing? All right. So the bills are coming in. Where are the bills coming from? Credit cards, medical bills?
3: Yeah, some medical, some credit cards for the, you know, various outlets. You know,
1: all right, that's easy. Yeah, that's easy.
3: Yeah.
1: You're not responsible for her bills at all. Now, her estate is responsible for those bills, but there is no estate. There's
3: correct.
1: Nothing there. So the creditors simply have to be told mom's dead. And what I would do is just get a pile of birth certificates or death certificates. You get a death certificate, a legal one, and you photocopy it, and then you send it to all the creditors. And hard mail, you can email it to them, just scan it, you know, just take a snap picture or a snapshot of it. You can send it to them and say, hey, there's nothing here. She was living on Social Security, and that's it. You know, enjoy yourself. There's nothing here. And then they're probably going to send her another letter. And here's what I suggest people do. And the letter comes in, and then you simply put on their letter, deceased. And then you turn around and you send it back. And then another letter comes in, because this is all algorithms, this is all computer generated. And you say,
3: sure.
1: This is the second time I've told you, deceased. And then you get a third one, and you write, I don't know what part of dead you guys have a hard time understanding, but she is dead.
3: Right.
1: Okay, then you do a fourth one, saying completely, unequivocally dead. What'll happen is they'll give it up, and they're not going to file a lawsuit. Maybe they'll do an asset search, and then maybe some collection agency will call you up. Because you have the same address she does, and I do the commercial, the data brokers, they have all this information. And algorithm sends you a letter and says, or someone calls you and says, you are responsible, and they're blowing smoke. You go, no, I'm not. You'll be fine. And
3: right.
1: The easiest way is just get a copy of that death certificate, which is really easy with the county, clerk, county recorder's office. That has that death certificate, and that's how you handle it. Maybe even take a picture of dead mom before she was cremated?
3: No, we didn't do that.
1: Yeah, see, that would help.
3: No, didn't
1: because
3: get the
1: you
3: opportunity
1: send it
3: for that, Bill.
1: Yeah, you send a death certificate and you send a picture of dead mom, and that gives you a little bit more ammunition. However, you're fine. I mean, there's no problem with that at all. Oh,
3: okay,
1: all right. Well. Here we go. I got you. What am I doing here? Okay. Am I that right on that one? Okay. Got it. Juan. Hello, Juan. Welcome.
4: Hey, good morning, Bill.
1: Yes, sir.
4: Quick question. I have a dilemma right here where I bought my house back in 2018, around late 2023, 20, and in 24, I noticed my my block wall that sits on the slope is tipping towards my house. So I try to get a guy to come in and put a retaining wall, and they won't touch it because of the wall. So I called my insurance, and he came over last week, and he said, well, this is tipping because when they built the wall, they didn't do the footing is not correct. It's not to specs, you know. The roots are not tipping it over. It's not. It's just because they didn't do it right. Now, my question is, do I have a case towards the city because the inspector messed it up? I mean, he screwed up.
1: Maybe. That's you go against the homeowner who put up the wall, right? You didn't put up the wall. You had a neighbor.
4: No. But what happened, Bill, this house was built in 87, and so all the walls were part of the deal when they bought it.
1: I understand. The walls, the walls were there. However, someone who owns that property has a wall that's now falling on your property, encroaching on your property or damaging your property, and they're responsible.
4: Right.
1: It's that simple, you know. Now, now you go against them; they get to go against the city because that's their defense. Is that the city inspector cleared it? The problem is, you make a claim against the city, and that is a cluster truck. Dealing with the city is not easy. It really isn't easy. I'm surprised that your homeowner's insurance. I would appeal that decision. I would certainly file. You have to file a lawsuit because your neighbor is going to tell you to go pound sand, and you've got a mess on your hands. You know, because you've got two entities. You got the city that cleared it and made it to code, but even if it made it to code at that time, it's still encroaching. It's still doing what it is. It's destroying your property.
4: Yeah.
1: So I think I think it's your property, the owner next door, who is responsible for that. Because you can build something that's to code and can argue, well, I'm grandfathered in, but if the damage continues, I don't know. You talk to a lawyer about that one. That's another one where I'd go to a lawyer. All right, before we bail out of here real quickly, I want to tell you about Zelman's Minty Mint, far more than mints, because it's really Zelman's Minty Mouth. 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
6: I'm Chuck Severson. More info's come out on the aborted takeoff last night in Denver due to a Frontier Airlines jet hitting and killing a person on the runway.
7: Cal Frontier 4345, we're stopping on the runway. We just hit somebody. We have an engine fire.
6: The tower radios from ATC.com. All aboard were evacuated. The Airport and Transportation Secretary Sean Duffy say the person on the runway had jumped an airport security fence 2 minutes before being hit by the plane. No word who it was. Preliminary reports say 12 people were hurt, with 5 taken to the hospital. An alert's going out to doctors and health departments around the U.S. from the CDC to be aware of the potential for imported hantavirus cases from the outbreak on the cruise ship in the Atlantic. They consider it unlikely. ABC's Michelle Franzen.
8: The cruise ship linked to a deadly hantavirus outbreak with 140 people on board, including 17 Americans, is now headed for Tenerife Port in Spain's Canary Islands. At the port, tensions are rising, workers protesting over fears the virus could spread.
6: Americans aboard would be flown to a quarantine unit in Omaha. President Trump has said a response was supposed to come last night from Iran about resuming peace talks, but as of now, nothing. Iran's foreign ministry now saying that they're not bound by America's deadlines. Yesterday, American forces opened fire on two Iranian oil tankers. ABC News senior White House correspondent Selena Wang.
9: Iran is calling those strikes a reckless military adventure. The war is now in its 10th week, and President Trump is pushing for progress before he leaves for Beijing in just a few days, early next week.
6: A change at the annual Victory Day parade in Moscow today, commemorating the defeat of Nazi Germany in World War II. The parade did not feature tanks, missiles, and other heavy weapons. Russian officials cite the threat of Ukrainian attacks. 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
6: Century-old law repealed that barred mailing firearms unless senders were licensed dealers. It was an anti-crime effort. Frank Abergo, head of the National Postal Police Union.
12: There's no reason to think that these parcels will be stolen. I mean, mail theft right now is out of control, and something needs to be done.
6: The administration cites the Second Amendment. Democratic state attorneys general are opposed to the plan. With a chance of 100-degree-plus temperatures in the West beginning tomorrow, tips on how to keep safe during extreme heat from Luca Lorenzi of the Red Cross in Central California.
13: Additionally, it's important to be checking your urine color. This is also another important indicator of dehydration. If you have darker urine, that is a sign that you should probably be intaking more water.
6: Also recommends limiting time outdoors and drinking a cup of water every 20 minutes to stay hydrated. Thousands of students worldwide have now regained access to the online learning system Canvas after a cyber attack demanding ransom suddenly shut them out Thursday.
14: Hacker groups as a rule, as a whole, are basically companies like ours. You know, we have team members, we have promotions, we have positions, we have days where we do recruiting, and we have outings and things like that.
6: Caleb Jacob, head of the cybersecurity firm Eagle Network Solutions. Schools targeted included Harvard, Columbia, and the U of New Hampshire. Chuck Sievertson, ABC News.
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1: This is Handle on the Law, marginal legal advice where I tell you you have absolutely no case. Now, quite often I have explained to you and told you that there are many areas of law that are gray areas. That means that there really aren't any laws that apply. For example, the years that I practiced law, I was involved in surrogate parenting, third-party reproduction. So when I started, I wrote my first surrogacy contract in 1980 when nobody was doing it. I was literally one of two people in the country that was involved in this. The law was, it was totally gray. No one had any idea. Paying a woman, for example, to carry someone's child and then giving up that child to a couple where the father is connected to the baby genetically, the mother, father's wife, the mother-to-be, is not connected, the surrogate getting paid, turning the child over. I mean, there were laws. I mean, were we breaking laws, payment for custody laws, even slavery laws? You can't sell kids. And so it was a gray area. I mean, no one had any idea of what was going on. And it took years to unravel that. Well, the city of L.A. has an issue, not to that extent, but it has an issue with e-bikes. And that e-bikes are traveling along hiking and equestrian trails. Now, that's kind of interesting because bicycles are not to go on those trails. And you have ATVs cannot go on those trails. But how about e-bikes? Because the law doesn't talk about e-bikes. So it's sort of a gray area because the law has not applied. Now, it's fairly logical that if you can't bring an ATV or you can't bring a regular bicycle on a hiking trail, there'd be no issue, right? That includes e-bikes, but there's nothing in the law that says anything about e-bikes. And so gray area is there. So what the LA City Council is doing is putting forward the ban of electric bikes from recreational trails, most city recreational trails, saying that the machines pose a threat to hikers and equestrians, and they do. You know what horses do around e-bikes that are zipping under them. So you've got the LA City Council Arts, Parks, Libraries, and Community Enrichment Committee, one committee, voted 3-0, of course, in favor of the measure, which now goes in front of the Transportation Committee, which then goes in front of the entire city council, which is going to pass this unanimously. However, there is one council member who said, wait a minute, I want some changes here because I want to restrict some classes of e-bikes instead of all classes of e-bikes. You go, what the hell is going on? Now, regular bikes, as I said, banned from anything designated as a trail, but the city ordinance doesn't really mention e-bikes. So welcome to the world of laws. And then there's another issue. Whenever there is a statute, whenever there's an ordinance, when something is banned, and if there is a list of things that are banned, then the law supposes that whatever is not banned can go on there. So if you have a list of 13 different items that you can't do, and you have a 14th item that has is sort of in a gray area, it sort of makes sense, and then it doesn't make sense. Well, the legal premise is that if you left it out, if the council or the state or the county left it out, then it was intended to be left out, which, of course, it wasn't. So they change it all the way around. All right, let's go ahead and take some phone calls here. Hello, John. You're up. Welcome.
2: Hi, Bill. Good morning.
1: Yeah. Yes, sir.
2: Okay, so I was hired as a contract at-will employee, and I've already been told by another legal source that they have a right to fire me for no reason at all. Totally understandable. Let me just tell you what happened. I was working in a medical field. I'm working in a medical field, and I'm working with several other people who is not necessarily getting along with me. And when I complained to the on-site supervisor about it after a couple of weeks, they told me, and I quote, quote, white people don't last long there. I'm the only one there that could be considered Caucasian, and that's why she was telling me that. And she recommended that I tell the management know. I brought it to the management.
1: Let the management know that you're white?
2: No. Let the management know what's going on, that I'm being harassed by this employee as well as another employee who happens to be the same ethnicity, whatever. So I told the management, we had a meeting. After all was said and done, their response to my complaint was that they were aware of that employee's behavior. They already had it under, you know, they were already watching that person, and that they were thankful for telling me and to just document what was going on, which I started doing. After about a month or so of it escalating and not getting any better, one day the supervisor came in without the manager, called me into the office, started kind of threw me into the bus. I don't want to go on and on about it, but she basically made it sound like it was my fault, that I was doing something wrong. I never admitted any fault. I had already complained to my agency ahead of time that this was happening. And the very next day, they cut my contract. I didn't fight it that much because I really honestly didn't need it that much. I just needed more recent experience, so I was kind of like whatever about it. But after about a month since this happened, it still bugs me, and I kind of wanted to know if there's anything I can do in terms of a civil suit or anything else.
1: Yeah, well, here's the problem. You've been discriminated against because of your race. But you're not employed by these people. You're employed by the contracting company. Is that correct? And they're the ones that fired you?
2: Correct.
1: Okay.
2: They didn't fire me. The client canceled the contract.
1: Yeah, the client can cancel the contract. It doesn't. You can't sue a client canceling a contract, and that's just too difficult. So that's not going to happen. And the fact is, discrimination did take place. I mean, clearly based on what you say. But you got it right. They can fire you for anything they want to, and all they have to do is say that John doesn't get along with us. It's that simple. John is not someone who fits in. Because I'm white. But may have been that one of the reasons, but any other reason they come up with, reasonable reason, even if one of the factors are you are white. By the very fact that you complained shows that you don't have the loyalty of the company, and so now you really don't have much of a case there. You don't. I mean, I wish you were working directly, and I wish someone had said, I'm firing you because you are white and no other reason. Here's the proof. There it is in an email. And this was said to several other people. I mean, it goes to that extent. But unfortunately, it's not going to happen. Not going to happen. Now, as I've said, I've been practicing law for a very long time. Now, if you've been injured, if you happen to have been injured in a car accident or a slip and fall, and you really don't know where to go, well, you go to a lawyer. That's for starters. And you want to know what lawyer you go to, especially if you've been banged up. Then there's no issue. So I'm going to suggest you go to handleonthelaw.com. 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

0: How did I lose weight? And I did lean right here. I did. I love this stuff. Listen, Brickhouse Nutrition been with me for a long time. So chatting with Miles, I'm up at like 235. True story. I never minded being 235, but you know what minded? 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I said, I got to lose some LBs, Miles. 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
2: Welcome back. Handle on the Law. Terry. Hello, Terry. Welcome.
3: Hi, Bill. Thank you for taking my call. My mom passed away in 2021 and left her house, which is paid for, to me and my six siblings. I lived with her for 21 years, so I was her companion and caregiver. So in her will, she states that I could continue to live here. As long as I don't get married, then I would have to leave. So I was told I would be responsible for,
2: Okay, hang on a minute. Okay, hang on a minute. She goes ahead and dies on you. Who owns the property now?
3: There's seven of us on the deed.
2: Okay, and part of the deed is that you can stay there. So the property is not to be divided, and you can stay there until you get married. Do I have that right?
3: Yes, it would be divided equally, unless I said, say that I could, I'm ready to sell the house or get married. But
2: okay.
3: I'm responsible, for the property taxes, the house insurance, okay, and all of the repairs. So my question is, I'm managing actually an asset that isn't mine. Is there like a trustee responsibility?
2: Yeah, well, the property should be in a trust.
3: And I believe it is. I have.
2: Okay. Yeah. Okay. That in now the trust, the determination of the trust says that everybody owns the property except you can stay in it, which the trust can do. Who's the trustee?
3: It would be all of us.
2: Seven people being trustees?
3: That's what the deed is showing.
2: The deed is something
3: else.
2: No, it's not the deed. It's the trust instrument itself. The deed just shows ownership.
3: Okay.
2: Yeah, the deed just shows ownership. It's either owned by the trust or it's owned by seven people.
3: Okay.
2: And the trustee controls. So it's a little bit confusing. And so the property can stay in the trust and it's not distributed because the trust still owns the property. And here are the terms of the trust. So it is not sold. Nothing happens until you get married and you decide to sell the property. So what is your question?
3: Is there a list somewhere that shows what trustee responsibilities are as far as, because I can't do all the repairs.
2: if the trust says you cannot do

0: all the repairs, then what happens? The trust should say what happens. It's a poorly written trust.
1: Oh, okay. And I have not seen it, and I will.
0: Okay, you've got to. If you're the trustee, if you're one of the trustees, you have to see it, because this one is weird. Yeah, this one is weird, because effectively you have a life estate, which means you're in it until you die, but you never own it. But if part of the life estate means you have to pay the taxes on it, and you can't afford the taxes, now what? Does it go into, does the county pick it up for failure to pay taxes? Yeah, probably. You got to talk to a tax attorney to figure that one out, because I think you got a mess on your hands, to say the least. Robert. Hello, Robert. Welcome.
2: Yeah. Hi. So I have a little bit of a problem. I have an insurance problem where I have USAA insurance, and what they did is I had a problem with my RV, and the RV has its own separate policy, and what they ended up doing is they never sent anyone down to take a look at the RV and see what the damage was. Instead, they said that the damage was caused by poor maintenance. So I had an inspector come down and take a look at it. The repair shop actually looked at it. They said, no, it's not any lack of maintenance. It's just something that happened. And so now USA only paid a portion of the repair. I've already paid for part of it. The problem is that USA Insurance is located out of San Antonio, Texas.
0: Yeah, but they do business. Yeah, they do business in California, so you can make a claim. But the problem is, if you accepted the money to pay it, then you've accepted the money, and that is the deal. I don't know if you signed off on it, their liability is done. So I'm a little bit confused. But if you're making a claim, they do business in the state of California, so you have to find out, if you're going to file a lawsuit, who their agent of process is. And there you go to Secretary of State and ask who represents them. And there is somebody, sometimes a law firm, sometimes it's another company, sometimes it's a distributor. But that's who you sue, and that's how you get them. Even though they're out of state, they do business here. So that's how you do it.
2: Here's the deal, though, is that they asked me at the beginning, hey, we'd like to just electronically send you the money.
0: Okay.
2: I thought it was just going to be a shut. Just that would.
0: Okay, but they only sent you a portion of it, so they own you. So correct. Assuming you didn't sign off a liability, you sue them for the rest of it.
2: I did not. Okay.
0: Yeah, you sue them for the rest of it, and then the answer to your question is they're out of state, but since they're doing business in the state, they have to have an agent, and for service process. In other words, an agent has to accept lawsuits and legal documents. And so all you do is go to the Secretary of State. That's who it's listed to or listed at. Hello, Pat. Welcome to Handle on the Law.
3: Hey, thanks, Bill. I have an elderly friend with a disabled husband, and the next-door neighbor's tree fell into her yard. Not the whole tree, but a branch from the tree. And she's worried that other branches are going to fall in. So who's responsible for that typically?
0: No, whoever owns the property where the tree was planted.
3: Okay.
0: Yeah, they're responsible for it. You know, it's, who else is going to be responsible? It's your tree. It's your limb. You fell on my property. How can it be anything other than your fault and your problem?
3: Well, the owner is saying that it's a rental. He's rented out the house. And the owner is saying that the renter is responsible.
0: Well, they can do whatever they want. In the meantime, when you sue the owner and you sue the renter at the same time, let the court figure that out.
3: Gotcha.
0: Yeah, it'll be fine. And then the court will probably nail.
3: Thanks so much.
0: By the way, the owner is responsible, not the renter. Unless they have an agreement where the renter is responsible for everything, but it's still the owner. It's his tree. So, I think you're going to be fine for sure. And I've been talking a lot about this morning, but it's pretty important stuff. And that is the fact that your information, I said this, your information is really not your information. Right? Where you work, how much money you make, where you live, where you buy, what you buy, your credit card numbers, all out there on the net. All of it is out there online. And I'll tell you who picks it up. Data brokers pick up that information. And then they turn around, package it, and sell that information. And they sell it to advertisers and scammers. 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
6: ABC News, I'm Chuck Sievertson. The person killed by a Frontier Airlines jet last night on a runway at Denver International Airport scaled a security fence just 2 minutes before being hit, says the airport. No word yet who that person was.
7: South Frontier 4345, we're stopping on the runway. 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
6: 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All aboard were evacuated, 12 people injured. And alerts go now to doctors and health departments around the U.S. from the CDC to be aware of the potential for imported hantavirus cases from the outbreak on the cruise ship in the Atlantic. They consider it unlikely. Ships due in the Canary Islands tomorrow. Americans aboard will be flown to a quarantine unit in Omaha. President Trump said a response was due last night from Iran about resuming peace talks, but as of now, nothing. The Gulf Island nation Bahrain says it has arrested 41 people, it alleges, are part of a group affiliated with Iran's Revolutionary Guard. This is ABC News.
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9: How did I lose weight? 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

0: welcome back. Handle on the law, marginal legal advice. Frank. Hello, Frank.
1: Hey, my friend. How are you doing?
0: Yes, sir.
1: Real quick question. Long time ago, 40 years ago, I was hit by a drunk driver.
0: Mm-hmm.
1: And now I have a disability. I walk with a cane. My question is, you know, like rock, paper, scissors, federal law over state law. The question I have is, there's the American Disability Act.
0: Yeah, the ADA.
1: There's a provision where you could use an electric wheelchair or an electronic device to help you get around. My question is, can I use a e-bike on a hiking trail, like the trail that goes up to the Hollywood sign?
0: Mm.
1: It's very long, and uphill, but I know horses are on it and hikers on it.
0: Mm-hmm.
1: But can I take my e-bike if I'm, quote, protected by ADA?
0: Okay, there's a couple of problems here. Because you're protected by the ADA does not mean that you can take your vehicle up hiking trails. That's just not going to work. An e-bike or whatever, you're just simply not going to be able to go up there. And that doesn't really get in the way of your life. The other, you got a slight problem that it was 40 years ago, for God's sake, Frank.
1: Yes.
0: Yeah, you think there's a problem? So here we go. So here's a question.
1: 40 years ago.
0: Okay, but here's a question, okay? Let's say you're suing, I don't know, in this case would be the city, all right, who doesn't let you go up there. And federal law probably doesn't address that issue. You go up hiking trails with your wheelchair or your e-bike. I'm sure federal law doesn't even affect e-bikes because they just haven't dealt with it. So here is the defense to that, assuming you could even go against the city or the state, whoever owns that property. And that is, do you think that something could have happened to you within 40 years that caused your disability? You think so? And if
1: I was hit by a drunk driver and it crushed
0: my
1: leg.
0: Why didn't you sue at that time?
1: No. I was lucky to be alive. What I'm saying is, I actually ride a bike with one leg. And I could walk with a cane.
0: You actually ride a bike? You ride a bike with one leg?
1: Yeah, if you go to my blog, winnersneverquit.wordpress, you'll see pictures of a month later after I was hit by a drunk driver.
0: Hmm.
1: I was in a hospital for over a year.
0: And they took your leg
1: after
0: off.
1: After 5 years of...
0: Okay, they took your leg off.
1: Done that.
0: I
1: still have my leg.
0: You still had your leg. When did they take your leg off?
1: No, I still have my leg, but I lost my knee joint. My left leg does not bend.
0: Ah, okay. So, therefore, you have an e-bike, and you go up the hills to look at the Hollywood Hill sign. Nah. No, it's a good story, by the way.
1: I would like to.
0: Of course you would. I would like to be an astronaut, but you want to know something? They're not going to accept me. I would love to do a lot of stuff, but the law doesn't let me do that, even local laws. And I don't think there are federal laws. I don't think under the ADA you are allowed to go up a hiking trail narrow hiking trail with your e-bike because you can't walk. You can't walk up the hill. You can't walk up the hill. I mean, the ADA doesn't protect you for everything. Huh. I thought he'd lost his leg, but he didn't, so his leg just sticks out. That's the other thing. I should have talked about that, because if your leg sticks out, do you have the right to make sure that all the shrubbery along the hiking trail has to be removed so the leg sticking out doesn't hit it? Sure, why not? Oh, yeah. Okay. Ed. Hello, Ed. Welcome.
2: Hi, Bill. I created a revocable living trust where I am the trustor and trustee. One of the beneficiaries has since passed, and per the trust, it states for this particular beneficiary, if because he does not survive the death of the trustor, then his share shall go pro rata among the surviving beneficiaries listed herein.
0: Okay.
2: My question is, I divided my assets percentage-wise to relatives, but I also have some dollar amounts for charities. Does this pro rata only go for the other percentage holders?
0: Yeah, it's the other percentage. It's the other percentage holders. That's it. That's the variable.
2: Right. So,
0: The variable. The money that goes to charities is the money that goes to charities. Unless you put in that the charities are part of the pro rata, you know, whatever is left to go as
2: the
0: treasury.
2: Then you're fine. Are specific dollar
0: Then you're fine. Then you're fine. Also, you can change your trust anytime you want, by the way. You know that, Ed.
2: I can change it. But,
0: yeah. So usually the trust says, the trust says that if, someone dies, it's within the trust. Then the money is either distributed equally among the people that are still alive within the trust, or that percentage that the person who is no longer alive, who would have gotten the money had he or she been alive, then it goes to their heirs, their kids or whatever, in equal proportion. So, you're doing everything right. You know, there's no problem here.
2: Okay, so I don't have to really worry
0: about... No, you don't have to do jack. You really don't. All you have to do is die. I mean, that's your job. You know, when you have a trust, your sole job is to die. Michael. Hello, Michael. Welcome.
3: Hey, Bill. So I have a question of something, frankly, very unfortunate that happened to me. So I started talking with someone on a dating app, and I admit that I made a very, very poor judgment call and agreed to meet them in their car after work. And it was very dark, and it became clear in the middle of things that they very obviously used fake photos and they were not who they said they were. I got the heck out of there, and I want to know if I could sue for emotional distress or whatever the charge would be.
0: No, I mean, what emotional distress? You found out that the person you jumped in the car was not the person you got out of there. Okay. I mean, what kind of emotional distress? I can't think of any.
3: We began to get intimate.
0: Wait a minute. You got in the car, and the person was not the person that you thought that person was.
3: I couldn't tell at first because it was so dark.
0: Oh, so you had sex. So you had sex with that person, and then afterwards you found out that it wasn't the person that the photographs were about, right?
3: It was in the middle of when we were getting into things that I was like, whoa. And then you got out of there.
0: Okay. So what was the lying about? The age, the looks, the sex?
3: Everything. Fake picture, fake age, quite frankly, fake weight.
0: Okay. And fake. And on top of that, any physical parts that were fake? You know, for example, did you think it was a woman, and all of a sudden you discover the woman has a schwanz?
3: No.
0: Okay.
3: The answer is
0: the answer is you don't have a case. No, the answer is you don't have a case. Yeah, no.
3: All right.
0: That's what my friends told me. Yeah, and the friends are right, by the way. When did you find out? You told me you found out in the middle of it or at the end
3: of
0: the process?
3: Middle of us getting into things.
0: Okay, so let me ask you a question. I get it. It's dark, but let me ask you a question. So it's dark, and then you guys started. At what point did you discover she was 350 pounds?
3: Past the point where, unfortunately, things happen. Like, it was not too long, but it was, this person works at the same business shopping center that I do. I now have distress about not really wanting to coffee shop.
0: No, you're not there. And you have to be careful about talking about her weight or her, you can't be very careful about shaming her on top of it. You really do. But no, you have no case. You have no case unless you want to sue yourself for being an idiot. I got to tell you, that's a new one. I don't get many new cases where I haven't heard the facts before. I mean, I've got where the under those circumstances, every once in a while I do. And here's one. Yeah, went on a date, went in the car. She lied about her weight. She lied about her looks. She lied about having all four arms and legs, and lied about the fact that her face looked like a pepperoni pizza, but still got in because it was dark. Okay, figure that one out. Wow, why not? Okay, and one of the things that any lawyer knows, and it's real easy, legal rights are not the same as, well, let's just say legitimate rights. Not at all. And you, for example, your data, your personal information, it's out there. Of course it's out there. But you know there are data brokers that collect that? Data brokers collect all that information from the net, from the websites out there, and then sell your information. They can pick it up. They can sell it. And so they collect your personal information from public records, from purchase history, social media. I mean, you know, there are programs out there that lap all of that up. And then you have data brokers that grab it, and then they sell it to advertisers and scammers and political operatives, even government agencies. All of it perfectly legal. None of that right, of course. Well, Incogni, I-N-C-O-G-N-I, and that's Incogni, interesting name, fights back against those data brokers, because what they do is send legal removal requests to hundreds of these brokers on your behalf. And these brokers have to remove that information. They can't sell it. They can't collect it. But you have to inform them. Now, there are hundreds. How do you do that with hundreds of different data brokers? I mean, you can't. 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
5: 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And even though I no longer wear the uniform, I am still a Marine. 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I will always look after those around me. 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Because that is the promise I made. 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Always Marine.
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0: This is Handle on the Law. Here we go as we finish the last segment of the show. Jerry, hello, Jerry. Welcome.
1: Hi, thank you, Bill. This is a question regarding Medicare and workman's comp. And I didn't do my homework. I should listen to you a lot better. But what is the bottom line? What is the max amount on Medicare that the other side can offer as a settlement that won't interfere with Medicare in any way?
0: Well,
1: I'm looking at $25,000,
0: yeah,
1: but I don't know.
0: Jerry, I don't know the answer either. You should have relied on me, except you shouldn't have relied on me. Because I don't know the answer, but it's fairly easy to find out. You can also call the Medicare people and to find out I think under Medicare, it really doesn't matter if you're over 65. It's Medi-Cal that you worry about in California, but not Medicare. So the quick answer to your question is thanks for calling. I have absolutely no idea. Thank you. All right. Deborah. Hi, Deborah. Welcome.
2: Hey, thanks for taking my call. I purchased a home with some property back in August of 2024, and the property was filled with the family's junk. It was a junkyard. And I gave him time to clear the property. It was in the contract. I gave him an extension after that. He failed to clear the property after that. But he was charged an extra $1,000 a month.
0: And did he pay the extra? Wait. He was charged an extra $1,000 a month, and did he pay the extra $1,000 a month?
2: Up until April of 2025.
0: Okay.
2: 2025, he stopped paying,
0: okay.
2: And he's left. The main thing he's left me is a huge water truck. And since it is a real value, it's real property, I don't feel comfortable in, selling it or moving it because I don't have the pink slip on it.
0: Yeah,
2: so
0: you're not.
2: How can I remove this truck?
0: Yeah, you're not going to be able to sell it because you don't have title to it. And so there's no one you can sell it to. So you get to figure out a way to get title to it. Now, there are ways of doing it because it's an abandoned property, abandoned piece of equipment, abandoned vehicle. And so that's a conversation you have with the Department of Motor Vehicles, the DMV. And that one is simple because this happens all the time. I mean, this is not the first rodeo. And then the issue is the other junk. You've got two issues. You've got the truck that you can actually sell based on the fact that it's been abandoned. And there may be a process by which there's a time limit in which he, the owner, can come back and ask for the money or the information, or you have to publish the fact that it's out there and it's got X number of times. You're not going to be able to reach him unless you know where he is. Do you know where this guy is?
2: I have no idea where he is.
0: Okay, all right. So with that, you find out. Okay, so that you find out through the DMV, so you'll get title at some point. Then you turn around and sell it. As far as the junk is concerned, again, you try to reach him at his last known address, which is your address. And then if you're trying to inform him of the fact that you're going to get rid of the junk that he has, you look at the ordinance. There are state ordinances, there are local state laws, local ordinances. It's just going through the process. You're going to be fine. And all that junk is going to be removed. And he is liable for the cost of removal, although you're never going to find it from him. So those are the two issues that you have. Not complicated. It's not complicated. You go to the DMV and, you might even be able to do this online because there's a lot of stuff that you can do online these days. I mean, driver's license, et cetera, where you need your picture, clearly not. But the rest of it, I don't think so.
3: Charles. Yo, Charles, welcome.
4: Hello.
3: Yeah.
4: Can you hear me okay?
3: I can hear you.
4: The story is I got T-boned on a major highway by a guy that was high on heroin, and it was his fault. They say that I can't collect on my uninsured motorists. The other guy had $1,530 on his liability, and I had 1530, and they're saying I can't collect on mine even if I had major injuries.
3: Yeah, because you can't. All you're going to get is a 1530.
4: Does that make sense to you?
3: Yeah, all you're going to get is a 1530 from the other side, and if there is no insurance on the other side or it goes under $15,000, that's it. Total liability. And your insurance doesn't go beyond that. There's no place else to go, Charles.
4: But they're saying I can't even collect on mine because I had the same as him.
3: Well, you can if there is no insurance. If the insurance company doesn't pay from him, then you have uninsured motorist coverage. Then you get your $15,000.
4: Yeah, they're saying I can't.
3: Yeah, that's
4: so I guess
3: wrong.
4: I've got to
3: that's
4: go to another route.
3: Yeah, that's just wrong.
4: Totally.
3: Yeah, that's just
4: I think
3: you'll get you'll get $15,000. But you are covered if the other side is not. That's what uninsured motorist is all about. And if he turns it over and they say no or they start arguing, then it gets real simple. You just turn over to your own insurance carrier. They're not going to deny it.
0: Now, let me tell you a problem that I had when I had to put my mother into an assisted living facility. I didn't know where to put her. So I ended up putting her in one near my house, figuring that was the easiest way to go. Well, it turned out to be a rotten decision. It didn't work out. So I had to find another one to put her in, and that one barely worked out. 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
9: From ABC News, I'm Mike Dubusky. Investigators are trying to piece together how a person was able to run out onto a runway at Denver Airport last night, later being struck by a Frontier Airlines jet. ABC's Alex Stone has the latest.
10: Runway 17 left is a remote runway on the far side of the Denver Airport, far from the terminal and far away from any heavily populated roads. The Denver Airport says a person jumped the perimeter fence and was hit 2 minutes later while crossing the runway. The person was immediately killed, and the airport says a person was not believed to have been an employee of the airport. Transportation Secretary Sean Duffy says a person ran out onto that runway.
9: Transportation Secretary also says about a dozen people were hurt on board that plane, with five taken to the hospital. The plane's engine is believed to have caught fire when it hit the person. In less than 24 hours, that Dutch cruise ship at the center of the hantavirus outbreak will arrive in Spain's Canary Islands. Dr. Maria van Kerkhove is the director of the Department of Epidemic and Pandemic Management.
11: The ship will anchor, and that there will be small boats that will take some of the passengers, and it will be done in a very choreographed, coordinated way, in a very protected way, bring those passengers to shore. There will be a screening that will take place.
9: So far, there are 10 confirmed or suspected cases of the hantavirus, and dozens of people around the world are being monitored for possible exposure. In total, 3 people have died in this outbreak so far, but health officials stress the risk to the general public remains low. The Trump administration is still waiting on a response from Iran on its latest framework for peace negotiations. Yesterday, American forces opened fire on 2 Iranian oil tankers.
12: Iran is calling those strikes a reckless military adventure. The war is now in its 10th week, and President Trump is pushing for progress before he leaves for Beijing in just a few days, early next week.
9: ABC's senior White House correspondent Selena Wang. 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
9: We're learning some new details about that cyber attack on Canvas, an online tool used by thousands of high schools and universities across the country. The hacker group called Shiny Hunters took responsibility for that attack. Caleb Jacob is the CEO of cybersecurity firm Eagle Network Solutions.
13: Hacker groups, as a rule, as a whole, are basically companies like ours. You know, we have team members, we have promotions, we have positions, we have days where we do recruiting, and we have outings and things like that.
9: Shiny Hunters was reportedly demanding a ransom in exchange for not leaking sensitive information. Democrats are voicing their opposition to a new Trump administration proposal, which would allow guns to be mailed through the United States Postal Service. State prosecutors say they want to uphold a century-old federal law that barred the mailing of firearms.
14: 12 attorney generals from around the country saying, look, this is unlawful, and it could get into some issue with state gun laws in these particular states. Now, of course, gun rights groups are saying, look, this is the proper interpretation, and it's long overdue.
9: ABC's Luke Barr, the first student-operated food truck in the state of Georgia, is now open. Gabrielle Thompson is one of the 20 students now working at Rolling Flavors in DeKalb County.
15: I feel like I'm getting direct work experience, selling, marketing, learning how to talk to people, speak clearer, as well as cooking, of course.
9: Profits from the truck go back to schools in the district. I'm Mike Dubusky, ABC News.
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5: How did I lose weight? 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Listen, Brickhouse Nutrition been with me for a long time. 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
6: I'm Mike Dubusky. Aviation authorities are now investigating an incident at Denver Airport yesterday where a person ran onto a runway and was struck by a plane.
7: You can hear the pilot seconds after the plane hit and killed the person on the runway.
8: South Pressure 4345, we're stopping on the runway. We just hit somebody. We have an engine fire.
7: The audio from ATC.com. The Denver Airport says a person scaled a perimeter fence and ran out onto the runway, hit and killed 2 minutes after jumping that fence. Runway 17 left is a runway far away from the terminal and far away from any populated areas. Passengers evacuated the Airbus A321neo after hitting the person and an engine caught fire. Alex Stone, ABC News.
6: 17 Americans potentially exposed to the Hanta virus aboard a cruise ship are scheduled to be flown back to the U.S. for evaluation tomorrow. After that, at a quarantine center in Nebraska, those passengers will be given the opportunity to go home. This is ABC News.
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13: How did I lose weight? And I did. Lean, right here. I did. I love this stuff. Listen, Brickhouse Nutrition been with me for a long time. So chatting with Miles, I'm up at like 235. True story, I never minded being 235, but you know what minded? 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
2: Ground ball toward the middle of the diamond. Could be two. Cooney fields it. Steps on the back. 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
3: Health officials maintain that the risk of hantavirus spreading to the general population remains quite low as the CDC and other organizations prepare to receive that cruise ship at the center of the outbreak. It's set to drop anchor tomorrow in Spain's Canary Islands.
4: Despite all the precautions, workers at the port here protesting the ship's arrival.
5: Estamos muy lejos de...
4: This resident says people are scared, but this tourist from Ireland says she's not worried.
6: I feel perfectly fine because I know they're going to quarantine everyone. They're going to make sure everything is safe for everyone.
4: The World Health Organization stressing this is not a new COVID.
3: ABC's Maggie Rooley. Authorities say a person intentionally jumped a fence at Denver International Airport last night, dashing across a runway before being struck and killed by a Frontier Airlines plane. About a dozen people aboard that plane were hurt. And a heat wave is expected to grip parts of the western U.S. this weekend, including California, Arizona, and Nevada. This is ABC News.
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9: The California Highway Patrol says when they pulled over Britney Spears for erratic driving, she was intoxicated.
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10: How did I lose weight? 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
4: Urgent preparations underway as health officials work to evacuate passengers on a Dutch hantavirus-infected cruise ship. Three people have died. The vessel on its way to Spain's Canary Islands, where CDC officials will be standing by. Dr. Maria Van Kerkhoff, director of the Department of Epidemic and Pandemic Management.
5: Right now, there's nobody on board that has any symptoms, including passengers and crew. That's great news.
4: 17 Americans are on board. Nearly a dozen people rushed to a hospital following a possible boat explosion off the waters of Miami this afternoon. In Denver, a Frontier Airlines jet hitting and killing a trespasser who was on the runway during takeoff. Threats from Iran, the IRGC Navy Command, warning in a post on X that any attack on Iranian oil tankers and commercial vessels will result in heavy attacks on one of the American centers in the region and enemy ships. Bobby Cox, a folksy manager of the Atlanta Braves, has died. He was 84 years old. This is ABC News.
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8: How did I lose weight? And I did. 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